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12: Iran. I'm Deborah Valentine, Fox News. Hundreds of Iranians gathering Friday for a government-organized rally, many pledging a willingness to take up arms against the U.S. Meantime, Washington continues its two-pronged approach at fighting Iran, both militarily and economically. The White House announcing they're cracking down on cryptocurrency to try and drain Iran's finances.
13: This is the first time that the Treasury Department is using Operation Economic Outcast to crack down on a digital asset. The sanctions here that the Trump administration is calling a bit an exchange called BitBank that is processing fees for ships going through the Strait of Hormuz. The sanctions say that the bank then routes hundreds of millions of dollars into the IRGC for the ships passing through the strait. Now, in a statement about the move, the Treasury Secretary Scott Bessent says designations of Iranian digital asset infrastructure make it perfectly clear that efforts to finance the Iranian regime using cryptocurrencies are not beyond OFAC. Reach.
12: That's Fox Business Network's Edward Lawrence reporting from the White House. The fate of the Kennedy Center in the nation's capital remains uncertain at this time. Here's Fox's Kristen Goodwin with more.
14: President Trump speaking about the Kennedy Center Friday.
15: The place is a dump. It's been a dump for years. It's lost money for years. I can turn it around, fix it.
14: The president saying this week the Performing Arts Center would not be renovated and could be ripped down if courts shoot down his plan to rename it after him, arguing it needs government support to stay open. A tribute to former President John F. Kennedy, the building closed Wednesday, sparking more questions as President Trump was seen reading a poster about its demolition. A federal judge this week ruling President Trump's name can't be added to the building's exterior. With
12: Fox's Kristen Goodwin reporting. 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
11: Major move. I'm Roxanne Evans, Fox News. President Trump will be meeting with China's Xi Jinping next week, but he's banning some media outlets from the White House before that happens. Fox's Peter Ducey.
12: Before the Xi sit down, the president attends the United Nations General Assembly and plans to huddle with Gulf leaders at a critical moment in the Iran war. Asked to preview his remarks to the UN, the president is reflecting on last year's visit. Hoping to control coverage, President Trump posted today, effective immediately, I am banning fake news CNN, MS Now, and Politico from the White House as a result of their constant reporting fake news.
13: It's really just cumulative stories over the last few years. You get sick of it.
12: For decades, CNN, like Fox, has been part of a rotating five-network TV pool with crews traveling with the president all around the world.
11: Well, Senate Minority Leader Chuck Schumer said on X at Donald Trump, this is a democracy. You will not be able to manipulate the news or hide the truth. Vice President J.D. Vance hoped to give some Republican candidates a boost in Iowa today.
14: Vice President J.D. Vance touting Republican candidates, including Zach Lane for Iowa governor.
15: He's not plotting constantly on how to get into the next bigger and higher office. He is a man of conviction, and he's a man who cannot be bought or told by anyone what to do.
14: Telling a crowd in Council Bluffs, Lane, a farmer, believes in strong families and is committed to putting parents in charge of their kids' education.
15: Let's get him in the governor's mansion and let's put him to work for the state of Iowa.
14: Lane faces Democrat Rob Sand, the state auditor, in November, who has been campaigning on public safety and cutting costs. Kristen Goodwin, Fox News.
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26: Dangerous heat remains the big story across parts of the mid-Mississippi Valley and surrounding areas today. Heat advisories continue as temperatures and humidity combine to create uncomfortable and potentially hazardous conditions. Residents are urged to stay hydrated. Meanwhile, heavy rainfall is expected across portions of the northern Rockies, the upper Midwest, the central Great Lakes, and parts of southern New England. Some locations could see flooding as repeated rounds of rain move through these regions. Travelers should watch for water-covered roads and rapidly changing conditions. Across the plains, scattered thunderstorms are forecast, with some storms capable of producing heavy downpours and gusty winds. In the southeast, remaining warm and humid with typical afternoon showers and thunderstorms along the Gulf Coast. Forecasters continue to monitor areas of enhanced tropical moisture. Out west, much of California and the Pacific Northwest will see generally dry conditions. The Rockies do experience periods of showers and thunderstorms through the weekend. And for the Northeast, a mix of clouds, sunshine, and scattered rain through Sunday. That's your national forecast. I'm Monica Nelson.

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10: Lowering prescription prices. I'm Deborah Valentine, Fox News. President Trump has another big economic push ahead of the midterms. Fox's Kevin Cork explains the plan.
11: His latest move to lower prescription drug prices should pay off big time for Republicans.
12: The biggest drug reduction, prescription drug in history, times maybe 10.
11: The White House announcing most favored nation pricing for all state Medicaid programs, projecting more than $64 billion in taxpayer savings. That's a lot. The president also drawing an ideological contrast, calling left-wing streamer Hassan Piker a terrible liability for Democrats. Of course, you'll recall Piker campaigned with Michigan Senate nominee Abdul El-Sayed, who still won't disavow the so-called California streamer. Instead, every time he's asked about it, he pivots to talking points about gas and groceries.
10: This comes as the president is promising Americans that he will send $5,000 to every adult if Republicans win the midterms. The fate of the Kennedy Center in the nation's capital remains uncertain at this time.
13: President Trump speaking about the Kennedy Center Friday.
12: The place is a dump. It's been a dump for years. It's lost money for years. I can turn it around, fix it.
13: The president saying this week the Performing Arts Center would not be renovated and could be ripped down if courts shoot down his plan to rename it after him, arguing it needs government support to stay open. A tribute to former President John F. Kennedy, the building closed Wednesday, sparking more questions as President Trump was seen reading a poster about its demolition. A federal judge this week ruling President Trump's name can't be added to the building's exterior without congressional approval and ordered the center to provide 30 days notice before making any major changes. Kristen Goodwin, Fox News.
10: Part of the Kennedy Center's ceiling recently fell. 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
9: A major move. I'm Roxanne Evans, Fox News. President Trump will be meeting with China's Xi Jinping next week, but he's banning some media outlets from the White House before that happens. Fox's Peter Ducey reports.
10: Before the Xi sit down, the president attends the United Nations General Assembly and plans to huddle with Gulf leaders at a critical moment in the Iran war. Asked to preview his remarks to the UN, the president is reflecting on last year's visit. Hoping to control coverage, President Trump posted today, effective immediately, I am banning fake news CNN, MS Now, and Politico from the White House as a result of their constant reporting fake news.
11: It's really just cumulative stories over the last 2 years. You get sick of it.
10: For decades, CNN, like Fox, has been part of a rotating five-network TV pool, with crews traveling with the president all around the world.
9: Senate Minority Leader Chuck Schumer said on X at Donald Trump, this is a democracy. You will not be able to manipulate the news or hide the truth. Vice President J.D. Vance hoped to give some Republican candidates a boost in Iowa Friday.
12: Vice President J.D. Vance touting Republican candidates, including Zach Lane for Iowa governor.
13: He's not plotting constantly on how to get into the next bigger and higher office. He is a man of conviction, and he's a man who cannot be bought or told by anyone what to do.
12: Telling a crowd in Council Bluffs, Lane, a farmer, believes in strong families and is committed to putting parents in charge of their kids' education.
13: Let's get him in the governor's mansion and let's put him to work for the state of Iowa.
12: Lane faces Democrat Rob Sand, the state auditor, in November, who has been campaigning on public safety and cutting costs. Kristen Goodwin, Fox News.
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20: On June 6, 1984, a well-known Beverly Hills con artist named Ron Levin vanishes without a trace. 8 weeks later, a wealthy Iranian exile is kidnapped out of his home and is never heard from again. At first, the two disappearances seem unrelated, but soon suspicion falls on a group of young men united by greed and privilege. They are the golden sons of LA's wealthiest families. They drive matching BMWs, wear tailored Armani suits, lunch at Spago's, and run up tabs at LA's hippest hotspots. They call themselves the Billionaire Boys Club. They are united by a common goal. They want all the riches and status they were promised since birth, and they'll stop at nothing to get it. Their leader is Joe Hunt. He's 23 years old, charming and charismatic, and a master of mind games. But Joe's real talent lies in fleecing millions of dollars from wealthy investors in a high-stakes Ponzi scheme. It's a scheme that will slowly implode and put its members on a path to revenge, kidnapping, and murder. I'm Tracy Patton. 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How did Joe Hunt manage to con millions from investors? Why did a group of privileged young men who had it all follow him down a road of destruction? This is the true story of the Billionaire Boys Club.
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0: In Greenland.
8: President Trump declaring victory in a historic deal with Greenland. The sweeping agreement grants U.S. permanent military rights on the strategically placed Arctic island. It also bars non-NATO countries from establishing military bases there.
9: Fox's Kevin Cork reporting. The vice president rallies voters in Iowa as midterm election races heat up. Fox's Kristen Goodwin has more.
10: Vice President J.D. Vance touting Republican candidates, including Zach Lane for Iowa governor.
11: He's not plotting constantly on how to get into the next bigger and higher office. He is a man of conviction, and he's a man who cannot be bought or told by anyone what to do.
10: Telling a crowd in Council Bluffs, Lane, a farmer, believes in strong families and is committed to putting parents in charge of their kids' education.
11: Let's get him in the governor's mansion and let's put him to work for the state of Iowa.
10: Lane faces Democrat Rob Sand, the state auditor, in November, who has been campaigning on public safety and cutting costs. Kristen Goodwin, Fox News.
9: The vice president also touting the Trump administration's border security policies, efforts to reduce crime and to protect U.S. farmers. President Trump on Friday signed into law a sweeping sanctions package targeting Russian officials and key pillars of its economy. It's meant to punish and pressure Moscow for its ongoing war against Ukraine. The measure was a final legacy item for the late Senator Lindsey Graham of South Carolina, a close ally and friend of the president, who had just returned from Ukraine when he unexpectedly died in July. 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
30: New research shows ultra-processed foods can be linked to fat buildup in the thigh muscles. A study done by Radiological Society of North America looked at MRI results for more than 600 people at risk of knee osteoarthritis. The organization found those who ate more ultra-processed foods tended to have a greater amount of fat within their thigh muscles, and it took into account calorie intake, exercise, and other factors. A sleep expert's offering tips on how to get better sleep. A.J. Schwichtenberg is the director of the Sleep Developmental Studies Lab at Purdue University. She says avoid naps that are more than 10 to 20 minutes, have a consistent bedtime, and set conditions in the room to cool, dark, and quiet. She also recommends avoiding large amounts of food, alcohol, and blue light exposure after dinner.
31: If you are doing all of these sleep hygiene elements and you're still struggling to get the regular sleep, talk to a sleep professional.
30: Her advice comes after a recent CDC report shows about 71% of American adults say they've experienced fatigue on multiple days over the past 3 months. Health update, I'm Scott Pringle.

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11: A major move. I'm Roxanne Evans, Fox News. President Trump will be meeting with China's Xi Jinping next week, but he's banning some media outlets from the White House before that happens. Fox's Peter Ducey reports.
12: Before the Xi sit down, the president attends the United Nations General Assembly and plans to huddle with Gulf leaders at a critical moment in the Iran war. Asked to preview his remarks to the UN, the president is reflecting on last year's visit. Hoping to control coverage, President Trump posted today, effective immediately, I am banning fake news CNN, MS Now, and Politico from the White House as a result of their constant reporting fake news.
13: It's really just cumulative stories over the last 2 years. You get sick of it.
12: For decades, CNN, like Fox, has been part of a rotating five-network TV pool with crews traveling with the president all around the world.
11: Senate Minority Leader Chuck Schumer said on X at Donald Trump, this is a democracy. You will not be able to manipulate the news or hide the truth. Vice President J.D. Vance hoped to give some Republican candidates a boost in Iowa Friday.
14: Vice President J.D. Vance touting Republican candidates, including Zach Lane for Iowa governor.
15: He's not plotting constantly on how to get into the next bigger and higher office. He is a man of conviction, and he's a man who cannot be bought or told by anyone what to do.
14: Telling a crowd in Council Bluffs, Lane, a farmer, believes in strong families and is committed to putting parents in charge of their kids' education.
15: Let's get him in the governor's mansion and let's put him to work for the state of Iowa.
14: Lane faces Democrat Rob Sand, the state auditor, in November, who has been campaigning on public safety and cutting costs. Kristen Goodwin, Fox News.
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19: Today, expect plenty of afternoon sunshine with just a few passing clouds. High temperatures will reach 96 this afternoon. Heat index value is getting close to 100 degrees as the humidity begins to slowly creep back in. We'll keep things dry through tonight with a clear sky and low temperature around 72. Sunday, we reach the mid to upper 90s once again. A few passing clouds and just a slight chance for an afternoon shower. This is Chief Meteorologist Jake Dalton. Watch NBC 33 and Fox 44 or visit LouisianaFirstNews.com for your latest forecast.
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0: They say this is the smartest kid maybe in the world. They're arguing this kid is a genius. He might be the smartest kid in the entire world. And so they interviewed him on a local news station. So I want to hear from him. I want to hear what he has to say. Now, I have a theory on these young genius kids, and I don't say this to be mean. I'm not trying to come across as jealous of them or something. I'm just telling you, from my experience, when they pop these little kids out on the news and they go, look at this little prodigy. He's so smart. He can read at four. You know, he started learning about government at five. He could recite all the presidents at five. And so they go through the list of all these like achievements that their little kid made. And they say he's going to go to college at 12. And then by the time they're 25, they're working at the drive-thru at McDonald's. It's just true. It's just what happens with all of these kids.
1: You know that.
0: I don't know why. Yeah, it's facts. I'm just dropping facts on
1: sure,
0: you.
1: Sure, okay.
0: Name one child genius kid that actually did something in life historically.
2: Me.
0: No.
2: Yes.
0: No.
2: Yes.
0: Okay. Won that one. I won that encounter. I won that one, Josh. Here's the kid. 13-year-old kid from New York. His name's Joe Petraro Hippolyte. He's got a hyphenated last name. Joe Petraro Hippolyte.
2: What a New York name.
0: It makes him sound smarter, you know. He's got an IQ of 168, according to this. He will be pursuing his master's degree at NYU next year. That's a university in New York for those of you who don't have an IQ of 168.
2: He's how old?
0: Six. 13. 13. Okay. Pursuing his master's degree at NYU next year. The average age to start a master's program is 33. He scored 1590 on the SAT when he was 10 years old. He got a high school diploma at 11 years old. He was working toward his undergrad degree at 13. Accepted into a master's program at NYU at 13 years old. McDonald's, 2 years. Probably. 2 years. He's working the drive-through. Why? Because what leads these kids onto this path is, my theory is, some of them have super memories. And they're able to memorize a lot of stuff. And they have decent cognitive abilities where they're able to like solve some problems. But they can never channel that into like some game-changing idea. That's what the autistic kids do, all right? The autistic kids go, I really like this thing. And they find out so much about that thing that they learn more about that thing than anybody has ever learned about that thing. And then they revolutionize that thing and we go, holy crap, look at this. We're flying to Mars. You know what I mean? That's what happens here.
2: Yep.
0: It's never these kids, but I'll give you the story from CBS New York. Maybe you're bowled over. Maybe you think he's smart. Maybe you don't think he's going to work in the McDonald's drive-through. Nothing against you if you do, but that's just not what they probably think the outcome is going to be. You don't think this kid's autistic? I mean, I don't know. You don't have any evidence to say he is yet. Let's listen.
3: My IQ is 168. Whenever I tell people, they're always like, oh, young Sheldon.
4: The numbers are hard to believe. A 1590 on the SAT at just 10 years old, a high school diploma at 11, and now Joe is working toward his undergraduate degree, surrounded by students more than twice his age.
3: Shot like a double glance, like, wait, what?
4: And just when you think he can't get much further ahead, Joe is about to take another giant leap with this letter.
0: Here we go.
4: At 13 years old, he's been accepted to an NYU master's program.
0: Also, I do want to say, this is a tough decision as a parent. If you're a parent, do you take your kid who's like this and keep them on the same track with other kids so that he can grow up with kids his age and socialize and hang out with those kids his age and just kind of excel through his whole life? Or do you separate him from all of the kids his age? You bring him full speed through the education system. So he's at 13 getting his master's degree. And then somehow that is improved. I think the first option is better myself. Like as a parent, if I had a very, very, very smart kid, this is not to say that my son is not very smart. My son is a very smart kid, okay? But I put in more varies. If my son was like this level, I'd go, that's great. We'll put you in the gifted classes. We'll make sure that, you know, maybe you skip ahead a little bit or something, but I would not have a 13-year-old getting a master's degree. A 13-year-old should be hanging out with other 13-year-olds. That's my opinion on this. Maybe you disagree, but let's go back to home.
4: Nervous?
3: Yeah, I mean, who wouldn't be? But, I mean, then again, I'm also excited.
4: His mom says the achievement is especially meaningful because Joe was once placed in special education classes after being diagnosed with Tourette's.
1: Everything he does is pretty surreal. He just loves to learn. He's like a sponge.
4: And Joe wants people to know being gifted doesn't
0: mean... Oh, come on, Joe.
2: Yes.
0: Why? They're making this kid...
2: I love the optics.
0: They're trying to make him unbooable. They've showed him in the report, folks. CBS New York has showed this report where he's stopping traffic and he's in the road so that disabled people, including disabled elderly people, can be wheeled across the traffic.
2: Four wheelchairs waiting to diagonally cross traffic while this boy genius stops the cars with both hands.
0: They're like, is Sean taking shots at

0: guys are so wrong on this. I'm telling you, I'm fighting with chat here, C-Lane. I'll tell you and Josh what's happening here in just a moment. But I'm fighting with the people on chat. You can watch us. That's one of the little secrets of this show. Over on YouTube.com/TheNewsJunkie. And when we're on commercial breaks on all the radio stations that we're on, the show continues during the breaks, and you can watch over on YouTube, which is great. But I was getting ready to tell people about this segment, and I said, when we just went to Key West on vacation, I had a disagreement with Courtney over how I was going to handle the situation. And she was like, do not do that in public. She said, stop. What are you doing? Don't do that in public. As we were waiting in line, there was a woman, two people in front of us. We're about to board the flight, right?
1: Oh, and this was at an airport.
0: This was at the airport. We're about to board the flight. This woman's on speakerphone, full volume. Now, you know my argument on this. If you are blasting something out to the public, don't be surprised if the public hears it or gets involved in it, or your text messages are showing on your phone in public and somebody

0: he sees it. Well, I mean, don't put that out there for everyone involved in your business. You're
1: watching reality TV on your Netflix.
0: I'm watching it
1: visible to the people behind you.
0: Yes, don't do it in public if you don't want somebody else to see it. That's what I'm saying. That's what my point is.
2: Tell the Wheel of Fortune guy that.
0: That is different, though. I'm glad you got called out. Well, no, I think it's fair. It lines up with what I'm saying. Because you don't do these things if you don't want somebody to intervene. So here's what this lady did. She's on a speakerphone. We're literally walking onto the gangway thing to get on the plane. She's got her little doggy on a leash in front of her. They told her to put the dog in the little container, and she said no. And they caused like an issue. This lady's red flags everywhere. And she's on speakerphone, full volume. And I hear the person on the phone like, rawr, rawr, rawr. And then she goes, okay, I gotta go. I'm heading to the doctor's appointment now. And I thought to myself, you lying bitch. I know you're not going into the doctor's appointment
1: right
0: now.
1: That would have been so tempting.
0: My question was, and to Courtney, I was like, is it okay to call somebody out for lying in public? And I think some of you, because chat was like, mind your business, Sean, blah, blah, blah. I think some of you will 100% do this. You just haven't found the right circumstances. Like if you saw somebody cheating on somebody else and you knew they were doing this and cheating on somebody in public, you would probably call them out for lying in public, right? Like you would probably go like, I'm doing the good thing right here. And it's a morally good thing for me to call this person out. But this person is on speakerphone. She's talking to her boss, I think. And as she's on speakerphone with her boss, she goes, okay, I gotta go. I'm going to the doctor's appointment now. And there's no way. And people were like, you don't know, Sean. Maybe she was going to a doctor's appointment in Key West. And I said, no. And then they started to go, maybe she had a cancer treatment, Sean. Like, yeah, well, who doesn't go to cancer treatment in Key West, right? The renowned cancer destination for the world. And this is what you people, and I mean only some of you, you tend to do when I throw out a very logical reasoned argument. You will then find these edge cases where it would not make it okay. It was clear that she was talking to her boss on the phone and she lied and said that she was going to a doctor's appointment. She wasn't, and I wanted to call her out on speakerphone, and Courtney put her hand on me. She's like, stop.
1: But she was also being obnoxious and did the dog thing and yes. Overall, like, this wasn't like a, she was on like a quiet, soft conversation, like, oh, I gotta go. I'm getting into the waiting room.
0: Full speakerphone volume. And all I was gonna do is I was gonna go, she's not going to the doctor's office. I was just gonna shout one line.
1: Here is the issue that I would be worried about. And I don't know that, you know, after some airport drinks, I wouldn't still try it. But if you had done that and then she was sitting next to you, like, or in your row or just way too close.
0: Yeah. She's got the window seat. I'm in the middle.
1: Yeah.
0: It's fine. I'm willing to risk it. She was lying to somebody in public and she brought us all into the conversation on speakerphone. I think that's the game changer there. I mind my own business. Bandit says on TNJ chat, if you're on speaker in public, I just assume I'm allowed to be part of your conversation. It's no longer private. True. Very, very true. I was going to say something. Courtney goes, absolutely not.
1: What if you had done it in such a way that you were like, oh, look, Courtney, there's a dog on this plane. Mm-hmm. Oh, a dog is coming on the plane with us to Key West.
0: I was going to get on my speakerphone and they'd be like, I'm just about to board this flight to Key West right now. Like giving it away by not necessarily directly calling her out.
1: Key West, here we come.
0: But people in chat are like, you're a monster. Leave people alone. Don't call them out in public, blah, blah, blah. And they said, you don't know what she was doing. Maybe she was going to a doctor's appointment. Guess what? On Monday, when I was flying back from Key West, guess who was on the same flight back? I don't think she had a four-day doctor's appointment.
1: Did she look healthier?
0: She didn't look any healthier. She still was the same person, all right? With the same stupid little dog that she was walking along and lying to people. So I ask you, is it okay to call out people who you catch lying in public? Or is it like, mind your own business on all accounts? All accounts, mind your own business. Because that's what Courtney was like. She was like, don't intervene. Leave it alone. Don't say anything. This lady's probably like a lot of red flags. Insecure Walrus says on TNJ chat, my wife has to constantly stop me on this kind of thing. She nearly died of embarrassment once when some lady was doing the counting down thing with her kid and it wasn't working. And when she got to 11, I yelled, blast off.
1: Wait, what's the counting down thing?
0: I don't like
1: just when practicing the counting down.
0: You'll learn this with Jackson when he gets a little bit older. You go 5, 4,
1: oh.
0: 3. You know, like you give them like a couple of seconds and then they're going to get punished afterwards. Although I'm not sure parents do that anymore, but let us know if it's okay to do that. Is it okay to call people out in public?
1: If I counted down in front of him right now, he would probably go, "What are you not? Here I come."
0: A couple of emails coming into the show. Feel free to email us tips at thenewsjunkie.com. We got lots of drama and good controversial stories to get into, but let's see what you have on your mind. Dory emails the show. One of the things we have going on this week is our Rate My Blank, which we do all week long, and it's on a different topic each week. This week, it's Rate My Breakup, and you share your stories of crazy reasons that you broke up with somebody. Dory says, here's my submission. My breakup story, and also, for the record, my shortest relationship ever. Dory says, I met a guy on a dating site, and he lived about an hour and a half away. We hit it off really well one evening, and I went to pick him up to come over to my house. He brought a bag with him, and since it was dark outside, I didn't notice until we got inside. And I turned the lights on. I noticed that he had brought some, quote, friends with him. He apparently had a massive roach problem at his house, and there were hundreds of German cockroaches in his bag. He was so casual about it, too. They infested my car, my apartment. When I drove back to his house and saw the inside of his place, it was just crawling with roaches. Asmongold date spotted here. The streamer guy with the roaches. Some of you will know that. I never looked back. I sold the car.
1: Was his name Joe?
0: No, not Joe's apartment. I never looked back.
1: Better reference.
0: Sold the car. Had to have my apartment fumigated multiple times. Aside from that, he had no job, no car, and still lived with his mom at the age of 29.
2: I'm shocked.
0: Needless to say, I've given up on online dating. I've been single for 2 years. I'm still thoroughly traumatized from that experience, and I don't understand how somebody can casually live in something like that. Wishing him the best, though, says Dory.
2: Wow.
1: Okay.
2: Gross.
1: First of all, bookmark.
0: Uh-huh.
1: That's bookmark for Dory. Second, oh gosh, I don't know if there's time for all the questions I have.
0: Go ahead, fire away.
1: Did he pack the cockroaches or did they just kind of live in the bag and they make room when he wants to put a pair of socks in there?
0: Oh, you've never met a roach person, have you?
1: No, I've never met a roach person.
2: Oh, he's like Edgar from Men in Black, so they just travel with him.
0: They do, yeah. If you meet a roach person, they will have roaches on them. If they have bags that they're carrying, the roaches will be in the bags. And then they'll bring them to your house and the roaches will come along with. Roaches literally, they travel on the roach people. It's one of their main methods of travel.
1: Is this that common? Have you met a roach person, Josh?
2: Not to my knowledge. The way Sean talks about it,
1: it's like that thing where, you know, the comedian said, like, if every group of friend has that one guy, and if you don't know who it is, it's you.
0: It's you.
1: Is that the roach person thing? Am I the roach person?
0: Folks in chat right now, have you guys ever met a roach person? Yes or no? They're going to know exactly what I'm talking about.
2: More sugar.
0: The roach people,
1: if
0: they have bags, they bring them like they did on this date to this woman's house. The roaches go everywhere and they've brought them along with them. It's like Johnny Appleseed, you know, like that's how the roaches move from place to place. It's disgusting. So I don't blame you. I absolutely think that was fair of you to do, Dory. And if you want to date Dory and you're not infested with roaches, maybe we can fix this for her. But she says she's giving up on dating for right now, at least.
2: I don't blame her.
0: Yeah. Tips at thenewsjunkie.com. TIPS at thenewsjunkie.com. I'm just checking. Everybody in chat is agreeing. Yeah, they know roach people. Yeah. Yep. Yep. Yep. Yes. Meet them every day. I will ban anyone in Twitch that says they're a roach person. Well, that's not the same. Yes.
2: Why would they admit it?
0: Everybody, you listening right now, I know that you know what this is. When you have, you're like, oh, that person's a roach person. And it's weird for us people who keep our lives in order and together and don't have roaches everywhere because we think, how could they let it go like that? But they do. My God, they do. All right. Do I have time for another one here? I don't know if I do. We'll simply tell you that you can join us on the show during any point of the show today. All you have to do is send a dispatch over at thenewsjunkie.com. And you can record yours over there with your thoughts. Agree, disagree, anything else, a story you want to work into the show. If you want to be anonymous, there's anonymous dispatches. 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Even if you're pretending you're going to the doctor's office, boarding a flight into the Keys, hit us up at tips, T-I-P-S, at thenewsjunkie.com.
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23: News. I'm Paul Stevens. President Trump banning three news agencies, he says, from covering the White House.
24: A senior White House official is telling us that
0: brass at CNN, MS Now, and Politico are being informed that they can't come to campus.
23: And that's Fox's Peter Ducey. The move yet to become another test of constitutional First Amendment protections. A move, meantime, for some cheaper prescription drugs.
1: Lower prescription drugs soon be in store for millions of Americans on Medicaid. President Trump announcing all 50 states will join a program to provide so-called most favored nation pricing. It follows last year's executive order, which calls for the U.S. not to pay more for medication than the lowest paying nation.
23: And that is Fox's Chantley Painter. 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

0: you. We appreciate you. And we're glad to have you on board with this show. 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One of the craziest stories of the week was this murder scene that they discovered in Philadelphia, where they think that there was a father and son duo that was, they were serial killers together. And there was this house that they started to run through, and they found all of these photographs. It was absolutely bizarre story. I'll share some of this from you. This is Channel 3 in Philadelphia talking about these. There's 58 people in these images that they found.
1: Oh, gosh. That's a
0: 58.
1: That's a lot.
0: Yeah, and the things that were happening in these photos were a wild time. But let's see what we got here.
2: First, 58 faces now have names. More women have been connected to the so-called House of Horrors in Olney.
1: Unbelievable.
2: As more than 100 federal agents sift through 1 million pieces of evidence.
0: How do you even begin? They have 1 million pieces of evidence in this case. So I don't know if he's exaggerating, but my God.
1: How do you even count that high?
0: We got 1 million pieces of evidence.
2: The collection of photos and videos recovered inside the house on Chew Avenue is beginning to reveal more about the people connected to it. I'm Yuki Washington. Investigators say 5 women pictured inside the home are feared dead, and 2 others connected to the property remain missing.
0: Listen to this.
2: CBS Philadelphia's Eva Anderson explains why authorities are now saying getting answers for their families could take time.
0: Now, I believe the father has passed away. I think the father is dead. And the son, they believe, was like still possibly doing these serial killings. And all the photographs that were left behind at this house were the clues of the people that were killed. And that's why they're really, really trying to figure this out. Farrell Kitten says, when was the last time we had a serial killer killing with a family member who's also a serial killer? Man, I don't know. I don't even know that we have too many serial killers.
1: Not with 58 bodies.
0: Not in general with cameras everywhere in a surveillance society. I think it's a much harder thing to do what these serial killers used to do. There's obviously some out there, but not as many as there used to be. And this is like a house with a father and son duo serial killers.
3: Behind me is a home investigators have already extensively searched. And tonight, the FBI says what they're seeing from the photos and videos recovered from inside is actually helping them decide where to search next. But with only 30% of that massive digital collection already reviewed, investigators say one of the biggest challenges now is determining what's real.
4: More than 1 million digital evidence items, tens of thousands of them videos, are now being reviewed one by one.
5: Jesus. The objective here is thoroughness. Not simply speed.
4: That's because Raymond.
0: Oh, how do we not just know this guy was up to something?
1: Yeah, like
0: the mugshot.
1: One of the victims, I think, was married to this guy. And is that a mugshot?
0: I don't know. It just looks like it the way it's presented here. It's an evil looking picture of this guy.
1: Yeah, even the picture of him with the person he was married to, who I think was one of the victims, he looks like they don't look like they go together.
0: I'm going to put this up on See It Now so you guys can take a look at this. People are reacting in chat like, wow. Yeah, the guy's very, very frightening looking. But wait till you hear what they think he did.
4: See, Horsch, who died last year, produced pornography that often depicted violence. And police say that makes what they're finding especially difficult to interpret.
6: Some of his movies are there on this digital evidence. So that's the part where, you know, some of this is play acting and some of it we believe could be real. But we're not there yet.
4: Investigators say they now have identified 58 people seen in images from the home.
6: 4 of them, as we said, that were identified appear to be lifeless. 1 of them, we have a video of what may have happened to her.
0: Oh, my God.
4: That video, police say, shows R.C. Horsch restraining a woman before she becomes unconscious and appears lifeless. One of the biggest challenges in this case, no human remains have been recovered. But prosecutors and local police sources have told CBS News Philadelphia the remains may have been disintegrated in a chemical process.
0: Jeez.
4: For now, though, police
0: Is that Breaking Bad?
1: Yeah, it's like a Breaking Bad thing.
0: So they think they Breaking Bad. They took the chemicals to make sure that the bodies didn't exist anymore. and they like chemically burned the bodies. So there's no evidence of that. But they did record some of these things and have the evidence behind with the photos and stuff.
1: The officials say the sheer quantity of chemicals found on the property raised red flags. The items in the basement included a 55-gallon drum.
0: Oh, no.
1: And connections to water lines. Does that mean they were, like, doing the thing and then dumping it down the sewer?
0: Oh, God. Oh, Jesus. Hold on. Let's see what else.
4: Publicly speculating on what happened to these women.
5: It makes it incredibly difficult to make determinations with full confidence.
4: For now, investigators are still meticulously reviewing the mountain of evidence, which they say is helping them determine the specific areas of the home to focus their search when they return.
5: We need to ensure that we do not overlook something that could help identify a victim, establish what occurred, provide an answer to a family that has been looking for one.
3: Police also say they were actually able to interview 16 women they identified from evidence who spent time inside this house. They
0: imagine
3: described
0: the stories.
3: Them, however, as uncooperative and said they didn't want to share much from what happened inside.
0: Wait, why? Why?
1: Maybe they're traumatized by it.
0: So they found like over a dozen women who were in some of this footage. And then they talked to the women about what was going on in this house, and the women did not want to cooperate.
1: And maybe it was something they didn't want to relive.
0: Yeah, they might be scared of what could happen to them because who knows who else is involved in this. You know, this could be bigger than whatever's happening with the father-son duo at this house. Is the son still alive, too?
1: I think the son's in custody.
0: Okay. See if you can confirm that real quick. It says there's two more women who are still considered missing. Videos show one of the women using narcotics and receiving money from Raymond Horsch before he handcuffs her to the bed. He then puts a zip tie around her neck and she becomes unconscious.
1: So he died in 2025. In June of this year, Eugene Horsch, the son, arrested after a federal park ranger noticed a black BMW parked in an area it was not supposed to be in. Ranger suspected drug activity, asked the two occupants. Horsch allegedly presented the ranger with a fake DEA and FBI credentials. Little both.
0: Yeah.
1: The woman with him allegedly handed over the ID with Tonzelli's name on it. That's another name that's earlier in this thing. But that's how they started the investigation, I guess.
0: So they are looking for a lot of people. Something happened in this house, and it was a very, very disturbing thing. So they believe that possibly they busted up a father-son team that might have been involved in this. Give us your thoughts. Let us know what you think with a dispatch or an email. Send that to us on thenewsjunkie.com on the dispatch side or an email at tips, T-I-P-S, at thenewsjunkie.com.
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0: 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We call this the Power Hour, and we'll kick it off in just a moment. 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Podcast numbers through the roof, baby. Just check them out the other day. You guys are really eating up the podcast over there. So go, if you haven't subscribed and you want to keep up with what's happening here on the show, do that at thenewsjunkie.com. Before we kick off the Power Hour, I want to try to just tell you a little story sort of about the butterfly effect, okay? And this is a true story. There was a woman by the name of Bailey, and Bailey is 36 years old. Bailey Rios, 36 years old. And Bailey got into drugs, and she had a drinking problem, and she was given chance after chance after chance. And they said, well, we don't want to keep her behind bars. We want to give her another shot. So they let her back out. Then she was caught driving on a suspended license, time and time again, trouble, trouble, trouble for Bailey. And the prosecutors, when Bailey, at 36 years old, old enough to know not to make these kind of mistakes, she would get off easy every single time she went through that revolving door in Los Angeles with prosecutors and bad policies refusing to punish people who routinely commit crimes. So Bailey Rios, this 36-year-old, was driving, though she wasn't supposed to be driving, her Ford SUV this past week. She was driving that Ford SUV despite the fact that she had a suspended license and that she wasn't even supposed to be free at the moment. If they would have kept her behind bars for the last thing she did, she still would have been locked up. But she was driving that Ford SUV as she plowed into the side of a Los Angeles bus. She was high out of her mind as all this happened, and it couldn't have been more preventable. Now, crashing into the bus, that was a fatal accident in and of itself. I don't remember how many people died. Ceiling, can we see how many people died in that bus crash? You know what I'm talking about already at this point in time. The bus crash where Bailey Rios crashed into this bus was a fatal crash, a fiery, terrible, dangerous crash in and of itself. NBC dispatched a helicopter to go cover this bus crash. That's how bad it was. The NBC helicopter arrived.
1: That was what caused that bus crash?
0: Yes. The NBC helicopter, no, the NBC helicopter arrived at the scene after this crash, covering this story. And they had some incident that led to the helicopter crashing, killing two on board the NBC helicopter and an innocent person on the ground squished to death by the helicopter.
1: She killed two people plowing into the bus. Five others were hurt too critically.
0: Okay. So this is all that comes as a result of trying to be too generous to people who keep committing crimes over and over and over again. Giving them chances and then them letting you down over and over again. It's the butterfly effect of when things go absolutely wrong like this. She shouldn't have been out there wandering around, but she was. And she shouldn't have been driving her Ford SUV, but she did. She shouldn't have been driving high as hell, but she was. And she plowed into a bus. The news comes out to cover the fiery bus crash, and then the news chopper crashes. All of that is a result of somebody making bad decisions over and over and over and them not being held accountable. It's pretty crazy to think about things that way, but that's the truth of what happened with that story. And now she's being held for real this time on $4.03 million bail. And now she's charged with murder in this case. All right, here we go. Let's do the Power Hour.
2: They said it couldn't be done. Then they said, it's time for the Power Hour on the News Junkie.
0: I did the down-tempo into an up-tempo thing, didn't I? Sort of.
1: Yeah.
0: Casey Kasem.
1: Really hard to do these GD up-tempo numbers coming out of a bus crash.
0: Casey Kasem would have been so upset about that.
1: Can I get a concerted effort?
0: All right, we'll get to some of your emails. You can email the show at any time. That's tips@thenewsjunkie.com, tips@thenewsjunkie.com. A lot of things happening out there in the news. A woman going viral. Have you guys ever had a person
3: come to your door for a politician, you know, the old like door knockers. I've not had a single person for a politician, not that I would answer the door for him. I don't care what the hell these people have to say. I don't need them knocking on my door. I mean, that's fine if they do that, whatever, but I'm not interacting with these people. You've had the politicians come to your door and do this, Josh?
4: Not the actual politician, but someone carrying people. Pamphlets and stuff.
3: Yeah, they show up, their people, their door knocking team, they do this stuff. And I guess somebody for a politician that this lady didn't like, she doesn't like Ken Paxton. And this woman gets very angry that a supporter of this politician showed up at her house. Let's listen in. This is from the doorbell footage. So she must have released this. Like, you know, she was the one who released the footage. She must have been happy with herself.
5: Are you with Ken Paxton?
6: I am.
5: Get the hell out of my yard. Thanks a lot. Absolutely not.
6: I'm assuming that you're...
5: I'm a Democrat through and through, and I will never be voting for anyone in the Republican Party ever again.
6: Love you. Thank you.
4: He say love you?
3: He said love you. Thank you. Thank you. All right. All right. Sir, you're going to have to go to the next house. This lady is not... She's not amenable to getting her vote, I think. She's...
1: Are you with Ken Paxton?
3: I guess this is what people do. She's just up. She's revved up. You with Ken Paxton? She's like, never going to vote for. Get the hell out of here.
1: Also, what'd
3: you say?
1: This doesn't look like a very effective doorbell cam. I mean,
3: it's a side doorbell cam somehow. Yeah. I'm going to crank the volume up because I've created a plugin that allows people to do that. It's very successful. One person has downloaded it, and that's me.
4: Wow.
5: Are you with Ken Paxton?
6: I am.
5: Get the hell out of my yard. Thanks a lot. Absolutely not. No, we need to back to that.
6: I'm assuming that you're...
5: I'm a Democrat through and through, and I will never be voting for anyone in the Republican Party ever again.
3: Wow.
6: Love you. Thank you.
3: All right, love you. Thank you. Yeah, but what if you there's a candidate who totally turns everything on its head? You never know what's going to happen. Close-minded lady. Unbelievable.
1: I mean, she did say ever again. So yeah, she has voted for a Republican before.
3: Maybe that. Matt might assume that before Ken Paxton, she liked him. It says a very emotional middle-aged liberal woman freaks out after a Ken Paxton volunteer showed up at her home. She said, get the hell out of my yard. She
1: didn't seem that emotional.
3: She had a sign that said kindness is everything in her front yard. Now, I will say, for her defense, in her defense here, she was smiling as she said those things. She had a smile on her face as that was all happening. Ken Paxton's in what? Is that in Texas? Where is that?
4: I think he's running against James Talrico.
3: Oh, okay. So that's a heated back and forth, I think, in that particular market. All right. Also on the Patrick Clancy front, he's going to be on 60 Minutes. He's sitting down with his wife. He's somehow hopeful, I guess, that he is going to convince these absolute lunatics on TikTok who think that he murdered his kids, who are just absolutely disconnected from all reality. And he's going to convince those people to not be crazy any longer. I don't know if this is going to be successful at all, but it's a big thing that they're pushing up right now. And here's CBS talking about this 60 Minutes exclusive.
7: Minutes interview with Lindsay Clancy's ex-husband. And for the first time, we're now hearing from that holdout juror in her murder trial. Patrick Clancy gave 60 Minutes his first interview since the mistrial of Lindsay Clancy. In the interview, wife, Dr. Rachel Danis, defended Patrick against criticism of their marriage and his role as a father and husband.
3: Now, I will tell you, I'm not planning on, like, watching this live, but I'm going to watch afterwards. I'll watch the video of Patrick Clancy on 60 Minutes because I'm interested.
8: I don't understand how the story has been so twisted.
3: It's his new wife.
8: I hope people know that Pat is, as I said before, the most selfless father and supportive partner.
3: What's funny is, even with this clip, it's enough to set these crazies off. And I think Celine said earlier something about like them reacting to the way he looked in it. I see Patrick Clancy does one interview. The comments are, Mr. Respect My Privacy or I'll sue, giving Brian Kohlberger vibes. That's the guy that killed the girls at college. Is it me or does he love the spotlight? Does he love the spotlight? The jurors did like 16 interviews. This guy's just doing one so far, at least. Me with my list of questions. Let's see. He said, shaking his head, his micro expressions are insane. He just looks guilty. The lot of the reactions already. So that's what I'm saying. I feel like as much as I hope he's successful in getting at least some of these crazies off his back, I think these lunatics are just going to lunatic. I don't know it's going to change much. For anybody who's not on TikTok, I need to let you know, they now think Patrick Clancy is the family nanny Elaine Rossi in some Miss Doubtfire type situation. They're so crazy now that they've gone on to think he was pretending to be the nanny. Like, this one says, are Patrick and the nanny twins or is she Miss Doubtfire? So they're saying that he pretended to be a nanny, faked being a nanny a la Miss Doubtfire.
1: This lady doesn't actually believe that.
3: Which this lady here on the right?
1: The one who's saying.
9: Patrick Clancy is going on 60 Minutes on Sunday and somebody needs to hear this. So I am going to be the one that's going to say it. They are not going to ask Patrick Clancy if he is the same person as the nanny who worked for the family.
1: You're right. You're right. They're not going to ask him that.
3: You know, these terrible journalists, they won't ask the tough questions. Like, is it true you pretended to be the nanny like Miss Doubtfire?
1: No.
3: He's never going to win these people over. I wish him the best of luck. Yeah, like, this guy's had such a terrible last several years here. I can't even imagine what he's gone through, and these weirdos online keep doing this stuff. All right, we want to see what you think about all this. We have so many things to work through on the show today. We want to hear from you. Send your dispatches, your emails, anything you got for us over at thenewsjunkie.com.
10: New research shows ultra-processed foods can be linked to fat buildup in the thigh muscles. A study done by Radiological Society of North America looked at MRI results for more than 600 people at risk of knee osteoarthritis. The organization found those who ate more ultra-processed foods tended to have a greater amount of fat within their thigh muscles, and it took into account calorie intake, exercise, and other factors. A sleep expert's offering tips on how to get better sleep. A.J. Schwichtenberg is the director of the Sleep Developmental Studies Lab at Purdue University. She says avoid naps that are more than 10 to 20 minutes, have a consistent bedtime, and set conditions in the room to cool, dark, and quiet. She also recommends avoiding large amounts of food, alcohol, and blue light exposure after dinner.
11: If you are doing all of these sleep hygiene elements and you're still struggling to get the regular sleep, talk to a sleep professional.
10: Her advice comes after a recent CDC report shows about 71% of American adults say they've experienced fatigue on multiple days over the past 3 months. Health update, I'm Scott Pringle.
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14: Next. Hey, Alfie, what can I get for you?
15: Hey, Nora, just a nice latte, please. How was your weekend?
14: Not bad, thanks. Mainly working here. You?
15: Me? Well, I was battling gods in the afterlife realm, and after lunch, I fought mercenaries. Ooh, could I get oat milk with that latte, please?
14: Yeah, of course.
15: And then Sunday was mostly fighting supervillains. So a pretty chill weekend. Ooh, and I'll grab an almond croissant, too.
14: Wait, what? That didn't actually happen, right?
15: It happens on PS5.
16: PlayStation. Targeting high prescription drug prices. I'm Angelo Bavaro, Fox News. President Trump with another big economic push ahead of those midterms.
17: His latest move to lower prescription drug prices should pay off big time for Republicans.
18: The biggest drug reduction, prescription drug in history, times maybe 10.
17: The White House announcing most favored nation pricing for all state Medicaid programs, projecting more than $64 billion in taxpayer savings. That's a lot. The president also drawing an ideological contrast, calling left-wing streamer Hassan Piker a terrible liability for Democrats. Of course, you'll recall Piker campaigned with Michigan Senate nominee Abdul El-Sayed, who still won't disavow the so-called California streamer. Instead, every time he's asked about it, he pivots to talking points about gas and groceries.
16: Fox's Kevin Cork. This comes as the president is promising Americans he will send out $5,000 to every adult if Republicans win those midterms. a federal appeals court rejecting a Trump administration policy that allows the quick deportation of migrants to third countries.
19: The three-judge panel of the Boston-based First U.S. Circuit Court of Appeals largely upheld the decision by a lower court judge that declared the Department of Homeland Security's policy to allow migrants to be sent to countries other than their own without giving them a chance to raise safety concerns unlawful. The Trump administration has entered into a series of agreements that have allowed the U.S. to send more than 25,000 migrants to at least 29 third countries. District Judge Brian Murphy, an appointee of former President Biden, found the policy failed to protect migrants' due process rights and could lead to swift deportation without notice to unfamiliar and potentially dangerous countries. The case is likely headed to the U.S. Supreme Court. Lee Silicera, Fox News.
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24: 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My name is Butch, and with me is the one, the only, the infamous Cat.
25: Yeah, thank you. Yeah.
24: Good morning.
25: Good morning.
24: This is
25: infamous.
24: This is going to be tough.
25: Why is that?
24: Well, I have to be nice to you.
25: Do you? Nobody said you had to, though I am coming in.
3: Don't worry, the bearded man behind the glass is here to take all the abuse.
25: You stay there, okay? Stay in there.
24: Yeah,
3: I leave, y'all are really up. You know what, without a paddle.
24: There's must be something going on. Maybe it's something in the water, but we're all dressed up like in LSU colors. Is there a big something going on today?
25: I just like purple.
24: Oh. Purple rain?
25: I like everything purple.
3: What's LSU?
24: Okay. But if you happen to know what is going on today and want to have a function maybe associated with whatever's going on late this afternoon at 6:49, you know, Clegg's has a lot of material that you can put out. I think, obviously from the clothing here, purple and gold things.
25: Yeah, we have things that are purple and we have things that are gold at Clegg's.
24: And you could put them together to get purple and gold?
25: Yes, you could.
24: What would be a few of those things that they might come in for?
25: Well, we do have some purple peppers.
24: Purple peppers?
25: Yeah, some of the ornamental peppers.
24: Did Peter pick them?
25: Not yet. Keep Peter out of there. We got the yellow marigolds.
24: I love marigolds.
25: We should have some purple petunias.
24: Ooh. Yeah. Oh, that'd be really cool. The marigolds in the center with the petunias kind of around the outer part of the pot.
25: It sounds like you know what you're talking about.
24: Fooled somebody. But no, seriously, LSU obviously is playing Ole Miss this evening. It's a big game. A lot of conversations all week about that. So if you are having a function this afternoon, this evening, want a few last-minute decorations, head by any of the Clegg's. There are plants that can easily be put into a pot. We even have the pots you could put the plants in.
25: Yes, we do.
24: That's a lot of peas.
25: We've got the soil. We've got all the peas. Yeah.
24: Peppers.
25: Peppers, petunias, the right. Potting soil.
24: And pot.
25: And the pot.
24: Saucer starts with an S.
25: Yeah, we got to think of a different word for that.
3: Pasaucer?
25: Pasaucer. Hey, the man with the beard came up with something.
24: But no, we also have some LSU flags and a few things like that if you want to fly it proudly. Most people probably would have those already. But if for some reason when you pull yours out and it's faded out, feel free to come by the store and grab one or five.
25: Mm-hmm.
24: So, but anyway, a lot going on out there in the nursery world right now. You know what? I was going to talk about this later, but since you brought up mums right now, what do you think about, you know, everybody's into fall mums.
25: Mm-hmm.
24: And I understand that. They're not quite in bloom yet. They're so it's not a great plant for this evening, but it is, to me, a mum is a party plant.
25: Yeah, definitely.
24: It's going to bloom. It's going to be gorgeous in a pot by the front door, on a table, maybe in the outdoor kitchen areas, put around there. But they bloom for a relatively short period of time.
25: Right, I agree.
24: And to keep them blooming even longer, you got to go out there and pinch all the old buds off, and which I'm not going to do. Are you going to do that?
25: No,
24: because you're lazy. Oh, wait, that's, God, that was a
3: she
24: short
3: walked up
24: wind.
3: five flights of stairs to get because the elevator wasn't working.
24: The elevator was working.
25: It was working, and I lost my patience, and I thought, I can do this.
3: But you can't say someone's lazy after walking five flights
25: of
3: stairs.
25: Yeah, you really can't, so.
24: I think I just did.
25: Yeah, and I accepted it.
3: 499-9526.
25: Thank you.
3: 499-WJBO.
24: But no, you had talked about the marigolds as one of the things that is blooming right now.
25: Yes.
24: And those bloom for such a longer time.
25: Than a mum. I agree.
24: Unfortunately, most of your marigolds are going to be in the yellow golds. See a few whites and orange out there, too.
25: Never seen a white. I haven't seen a white.
24: Well, I say white, a light yellow. Okay.
25: A light yellow. Lemon.
24: Lemony. Yeah. That. Thank you. That's very nice
25: You're
24: of
25: welcome.
24: You to correct
25: I
24: me.
25: I will tell you what a color is. You're welcome.
24: 499-9526 at 499-WJBO. Please call. But no, marigolds. If you're looking for the purple color, of course, you're not going to find that in a marigold. Mm-mm. But you can do it, as you mentioned, in petunias.
25: Yes. And those ornamental peppers.
24: See, I'm just not a fan of the ornamental peppers.
25: But like the mums, they're fall. And they will give you that interest longer than a mum would.
24: Because
25: the foliage on the ornamental peppers are interesting. And then you have the peppers as well. Okay, fine.
24: Well,
25: nobody's going to make you take
24: one. I know, it's okay. You know, I know Michael is a big, and Braden are both big fans of the ornamental peppers. And you know what? We don't have to all like all plants, but just that's one plant that just does nothing
25: Doesn't
24: for me.
25: Doesn't do anything for you.
24: Not a bit. You know, all just. Right. But and you're right. It does. I love some of the purple peppers. I don't remember some of the names anymore because I really don't like. But, you know, the foliage is because you get some mottled green purple foliage. I can't. I'm trying really hard, but.
25: It's okay. You're the one who celebrates Mother's Day by digging sweet potatoes out of a pot. So.
3: Another P word.
24: No, it's not sweet potatoes. It's regular potatoes.
25: My bad.
24: Sweet potato. I can't believe nobody else has the Mother's Day potato hunt.
25: It's weird.
3: Also, I hear Butch refused to have anything to do with the word sweet.
24: Yes.
25: Mm-hmm.
24: Yes, but no. No, that's actually, we can't do anything about it now, but something for those people out there, since we don't have any phone calls at 499-9526. You know, you have an Easter egg hunt.
25: Yes.
24: So why can't you have a Mother's Day potato hunt?
25: I just don't see how it's celebrating the mom. And if, yep, that's what I said.
24: Well, but the grandkids, like, or the your kids.
25: I guess it's cute.
24: Get all the potatoes and they bring them to their mother.
25: Yeah.
3: Perhaps it's celebrating mom by having the kids go away for a few minutes.
24: Does the mom
25: get to like go lounge in a hot bubble bath while they're doing that?
3: Well, that'd be kind of weird to bring the potatoes back to her while she's in the bubble bath.
25: Hey, cook them in the tub.
3: Okay, now wait a minute here.
25: Yeah.
3: Wouldn't the potatoes get a little soapy tasting if you did that?
25: I don't know.
3: But you did say bubble bath.
24: What can you plant in the garden right now?
3: Not a bubble bath.
24: This show has completely gone off the railings.
25: I'm so sorry.
24: Anyway.
3: We have rails?
24: No, not anymore. Actually, my wife and I, we fixed up our kale bed and planted it Thursday. So we have our kale in, Tuscan kale.
25: Yum.
24: You're not going to say anything else the rest of the show.
25: I guess I told you. Hey, five flights, all right? I'm still catching my breath.
3: But she said, oh, kale, no.
25: Yeah. I love mustards. I love collards.
24: I've never been much on either of those. Now, I will eat kale. And kale is a great substitute. A lot of people here try to plant spinach, and spinach is a very, very tough crop. Especially going from seed, you have a relatively small window when it will actually germinate and come up. Kale is an excellent substitute that you can plant and use basically the same way. You can either cook it down as a green or you can do it raw in a salad. Okay. So the Tuscan kale is one we prefer. They have the Yates and some others out there, but excellent plant. Very few insect issues with it. Every once in a while you can get leaf miners in it, but which just adds protein when you eat them. So kale is something to plant. Actually, we have a phone call. Good morning, Rick. Welcome to News Radio 1150 WJBO's Lawn and Garden Show. What can we do for you today? Hello, Rick.
0: I'm having race. Yes. Can you hear me?
24: I got you now.
0: Okay. I'm having raised garden problems with eggplant and bell peppers. Just one out of a row of plants just dies. Shrivels up and dies. Nothing related to the other plants on either side of it.
24: I have the same issue with my peppers in particular. There's several bacterial issues that can hit peppers, and somewhat varietal.

0: like 17 inches tall.
1: Oh, wow.
0: And I've got a lot of mole holes down in it deep.
1: Okay.
0: And I'm wondering if that's affecting my moisture, like the mold tunnels may be just directing the moisture right now.
1: Well, actually, what that can create is issues with too much air in the soil and too much air pockets. So definitely that could be a concern. And one of the things that you can do for that, and it's very easy, is I think all the stores have a mole eradication chemical. It's basically castor oil. And what you do is you can spray that over the bed. It's safe for plants. Moles live off, in fact, most of them are blind, and they are blind, so they live off the sense of smell. So if you spray castor oil, it screws up their sense of smell, and they vacate pretty quickly.
0: What about mothballs? Is that detrimental to the plants?
1: I have heard the use of, I mean, that's just, I can't think of what it is all of a sudden, but I would suggest probably...
0: Naphthalene.
1: Yeah, that's, thank you. I don't know about that, but yeah, the castor oil products, that's what I would recommend.
0: They're palatable, yeah.
1: Yeah.
0: All right.
1: Good luck, Rick. All right, and that does, we have full phone lines right
2: yes,
1: now.
2: We
1: Let's
2: do.
1: Go to Chris. Good morning, Chris. Welcome to News Radio 1150 WJBO. What can we do for you?
3: Well, good morning, guys and gals, I guess.
2: Good morning.
3: I was just calling to pull you back out of that bubble bath rabbit hole.
2: Thank you.
1: And we thank you for that, Chris.
3: You were like, somebody please call.
1: Yes.
3: Anyway, so I whacked down my tangerine tree, and my wife seen it, and she's like, oh, I said, well, it was never going to produce any good fruit. She said, but it was so pretty.
1: anyway, I don't know about that rootstock with those thorns on it being pretty, but that's...
3: Yeah. Well, I was curious, what store do y'all work out of?
1: I
3: travel to all of them?
1: I am actually retired and do not work in any of the stores any longer. I was at the Segan Lane store, which is where Kat is now. Yeah, all four stores have just recently gotten in a big citrus delivery. So right now is an excellent opportunity if you want to come in and plant a new tangerine tree for your wife that will actually produce and look pretty. That might be an option. But yeah, no. Kat works at the Segan store. I pop in and out of the Segan store from time to time if I'm needed. But for the most part, I am retired and loving every minute of it.
3: Awesome. All right, y'all have a great day, and go Tigers.
1: All right, there you go. All right, we got our first go Tigers. I that's great. I'll tell you what, we need to, oh, man, we got a very special caller on hold that we will pick up as soon as we get back from this quick break. You're listening to News Radio 1150 WJBO's Lawn and Garden Show. We will be right back.
4: 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But even though we're expecting a below average season in the Atlantic, it's very important to understand that it only takes one.
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7: 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My name is Butch. I am with Kat from Clegg's Nursery.
8: Good morning.
7: As Chris pointed out on the last caller, Kat works at the Segan Lane store. 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She is unbelievable at that. I've seen some of the stuff she does and it is just striking, especially with ornamental peppers.
8: Yeah. that's my base.
7: Anyway, we do four locations in the greater Baton Rouge area. 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Great opportunity if you have a function this evening. Stop by the store. Get a little color pop for the front door or the back door, wherever the guests come in. Or if you have an outdoor kitchen, set a few purple and gold pots around.
8: Mm-hmm.
7: As I teased going into that break, we have a very famous person on the line we need to go to immediately since he is called. Good morning, Zane. How are you?
9: Good. Man, it's kind of interesting being on the other side.
7: I got to ask you a quick question before we get to the serious questions because I have actually called in the show and I can't remember the number.
9: Dude, look, man, I'm going to be honest. All right, after I got off the phone this morning, I was like, what's the number that I say every week?
7: Yeah. 499-9526. That's it. So, actually, you're calling. I have a serious question for you. I am involved some with Clegg, still doing some computer input, and I noticed, and tell me if I'm wrong, Zane, but y'all have gotten your first shipment of Cysanquas in?
9: Yes. Yes, that is correct.
7: That isn't a tough question, Zane. It's a yes or no.
9: Yeah, no, it's just it gets here sooner every year.
7: Yeah, but Cysanquas to me, and Zane helped me out here some, and Kat, you jump in too. That is one of my favorite plants. It just head and shoulders above ornamental peppers. Because
9: I mean, it's just a good evergreen shrub, and then you get a awesome display of flowers when everything else is going to sleep.
7: Exactly. Thank you, Zane. That was my point. And you have the reds, the pinks, the whites, even the variegated ones. And you have such a range of sizes that you can get from, the what's the, I used to call it Bonanza. I think it's called Ruby now.
9: Yeah, there's Jennifer Lynn, Bonanza, Ruby. That's a bunch of them. Yeah, with a little dwarf red.
7: Yeah, that's your dwarf red. You've got the white she-she's now. Of course, we still have the regular she-she's, which is that light pink. That's just that's my foundation planning at home is she-she Sasanquas. Just beautiful. When they pop in the fall, that beautiful, just beautiful pink is just unbelievable. And then you can step up in size. You have some of the upright growers like Yuletide, you know, that if you need something a little bit smaller, if you have a zero lot line and just need a nice little corner shrub that's not going to get real big, Yuletide is good. And then, of course, you can always do the large growing that you literally can use as a screen or a, you know, a backdrop to something. You know, what are some
9: pink
7: of the...
9: Pink Snow.
7: Yeah. That was one
9: pink
7: I was saying.
9: Pink Snow, that's my favorite larger grower.
7: My daughter, I planted Setsugeka in her yard, and that's the...
10: That's a pretty one.
7: Yeah, I just really... it's a white bloom there that just, to me, really... really stands out and is a larger grower. So if you do, you know, everybody comes in, well, I need a hedge. Would you have ligustrums? No, don't do ligustrums. Do a Sasanqua to me. I mean, it gives you that fall bloom. And you know what? I just realized something. Ligustrums lower on the list than peppers.
10: Oh, okay. So we found something. Right.
7: But no, so y'all did get a nice selection in, I believe?
9: Yeah. Okay. And we got some Japanese maples, a few other things to start the season off.
7: Well, good. That's great. You had something you wanted to plug, I believe?
9: I did.
7: But so you don't just, anymore?
9: we were talking about the Sasanquas, you know? Next weekend, I think it's next weekend, September 26th, the East Baton Rouge Master Gardeners are putting on a plant sale at Burden from 8 a.m. to noon.
7: Ooh, I sure hope it isn't a burden for them.
9: 4560 SN Lane, if you've never been there before.
7: Okay.
9: And, yeah, and they're going to have all kinds of stuff, just like a range of things, whether it's like some natives, they'll have gingers, hibiscus, just kind of like a range of a bunch of stuff.
7: Cool. That's good. So, yeah, it's a very popular event. If you are interested in going, I would suggest trying to get there somewhat early because... it's a great event. It does support the Baton Rouge Master Gardeners, which is an important group in town. They do a lot of community service work that sometimes goes unnoticed, unfortunately. But
9: it really, really does. And you know, if you haven't been out there since they did all the remodel,
7: the new visitor center.
9: It is a sight.
7: Yeah, you know, one of the things that when it gets cooler. We love to do is on Sunday morning we take the dogs and they have a really nice little, I'm gonna call it a nature trail through there. They have a little kids trail there with a little story that they change out periodically so you can kind of walk through with a younger child and they can read the story. So Burden is an awesome place. You know, a lot of people don't realize it's a really nice little oasis there at the corner of I-10 and I-12.
9: There's lots of businesses and hospitals, and then you go make one turn, and then it's nature.
7: Yes,
9: you know?
7: It is.
9: I proposed to Molly in the back of Burden on one of the trails.
10: Aww.
9: You know, now, she didn't know why I was going out while we were going out there, but... because she was like, it's hot outside.
10: It's so romantic.
7: And it's a shame that she said no. That's the biggest part of it.
9: I know, right?
7: All right. Hey, thank you, Zane. And I do appreciate calling in and plugging that and also talking for a few minutes about one of my favorite plants, the Sasanquas. So have a great day, Zane.
9: Hey, y'all too. Take care. All right.
7: And that does open up phone lines right now at 499-9526. That's 499-WJBO. I think, we go ahead and take a quick break.
10: Use a break.
7: Yeah. You want to go climb the stairs?
10: No. I need a break from that.
7: 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We will be right back, hopefully.
11: 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But even though we're expecting a below average season in the Atlantic, it's very important to understand that it only takes one.
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15: Next. 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
26: Crowds have been gathering outside the Kennedy Center to protest President Trump's recent threats to demolish the institution. The Hands Around the Kennedy Center rally was held Friday and called for Trump to be removed as chairman of the National Cultural Center in Washington, D.C. Trump has threatened the Kennedy Center could be torn down if his name isn't allowed to be displayed on it. On Thursday, a judge ordered the center must give at least 30 days' notice before any major renovations or demolition. President Trump has signed a bill allowing him to place more sanctions on Russia. More from Jim Forbes.
27: The measure, called the Lindsey Graham Sanctioning Russia and Iran Act of 2026, was signed into law on Friday. It targets Russia's economy over its continued war with Ukraine and even expands sanctions on Iran. Under the bill, President Trump can impose tariffs on countries that are within the top five of those that purchase Russian oil, a group which includes China and India.
26: I'm Lisa Taylor.
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7: 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Go Tigers. That was a very interesting break. Hi, Kat.
0: Hello.
7: How are you?
0: I'm doing good.
7: Great. That's good to hear.
0: Yep.
7: Anything new and exciting you want to discuss at Clegg's Nursery?
0: Well, I'm just
7: How's
0: excited.
7: How's cashiering going?
0: As a cashier, you know, it's a tough job. I got to say, you really have to be the best of the best to hold down that position.
7: But they have you doing it?
0: Yes. So that's me. Yep. Holding it down on them cushioned mats, floor mats.
7: You were asking me, you said you were mowing your grass the other day and a bunch of little brown moss started flying up?
0: Yes.
7: And you were wondering what those were?
0: Well, I'm assuming they're the sod webworms.
7: Whoa!
0: Are they coming back?
7: Yes.
0: I thought so.
7: Yes. I was very disappointed. I was mowing my yard the other day and I'm like, all these little guys are scurrying ahead of me.
0: Customers have come in as well.
7: Really?
0: They've noticed it. Yep.
7: Sod webworms, the moth itself is really not damaging. It is a little small brown moth. You'll see them clustered in your grass. The problem is they're little larvae, the little worms that they lay. They are eating the roots of your grass and it can definitely kill your lawn. If you do out there, especially during the heat of the day and you see these little moths, come in. We have Bug Blaster. We have it in a liquid form or a granular form. Either way you prefer to put it out. If you have the moth, I would recommend the liquid. It's much faster acting and possibly coming in a week or so later with the granule just to prevent reinfestation. But yeah, sod webworms are up and going in full force right now. So, and the bad thing about sod webworms, a lot of the fungal issues, the grass can recover. Sod webworms kill.
0: Yeah.
7: It's not bouncing back at all. So we got a phone call at 499-9526. That's 499-WJBO. Let's go to Janet. Good morning, Janet. Welcome to News Radio 1150 WJBO's Lawn and Garden Show. What can we do for you?
1: Good morning. I was listening to you all talking about the Cinquas, and my husband and I just recently moved into a new home, and in the front yard there are 3 to 4 shrubs that I believe are camellias. They're definitely camellias. I'm just not sure what type, but they're old and they're scraggly, and he wants to chop them down. The roots are very, very big. And I was wondering, is there any way to salvage them? They don't look very good.
7: Let me start there with yes. Typically in that situation, what you want to do is take your fingernail or maybe like a pruner or something, and you want to gently scratch the stems. What you're looking for is when you scratch the gray bark off, and you don't want to cut into it, but you just want to scrape lightly. You want to find a bright green appearance. And if it's not, that's either dead or dying, so we want to cut that off. So what you want to do is you want to prune it back, and I'm going to do an air quotes that you can't see, but clean it up. Once you get it down to good green tissue, fertilize it at that point, and plants usually will rebound quite quickly. That was hard for me to say. I'm sorry. What you have is you have a large, extensive root system that has been developed over many years. So once you clean the plant up, get rid of the old dead tissue off of the plant and get a little fertilizer on it, that root system goes, wow, I don't have anything to support. Let's grow something new. So you can get some very quick regrowth on that.
1: Okay. Should I do that now?
7: Ideally, we would do that in the spring, actually. I'm glad you asked that question. I should have mentioned that. Ideally, we would want to do that in the spring, yes.
1: Because flowering time is coming up.
7: Well, you're probably, from the description you gave me, I'm assuming this, but you're probably not going to have a really nice bloom off of a plant that is struggling. But yes, you might get some bloom. But typically what we don't want to have happen is we don't want to start this regeneration process, have all that tender tissue there, and then have a freeze and kill it back. Then you will probably lose the plant. So that's the reason we don't want to, it's not so much to save the flowers or whatever, because that's We want to save the plant right now. So what we want to do is in the spring when it can flush out and grow and get mature again. One of the things, if you would like to, you could take some pictures of those plants and bring it by one of the stores. And we can give you...
1: I thought about doing that. Do I fertilize in the spring also, not fertilize in the fall at all?
7: Yeah, let's go ahead and just wait and fertilize in the spring. One of the things that you may want to do is look at the underside of some of the leaves on there and make sure there's not like a white cottony appearance on the underside of the leaf. If you have that, you have scale insect, at which point it would be important to spray as soon as you can. We would use an all seasons oil spray on that. But and Janet, if you would like, if you can make it by the store, ideally then they can have more contact and look at your pictures. If you do, if you are unable to get by one of the stores, you're more than welcome to email me. My email address is B as in boy, D as in dog, R-E-W-E-S at CleggsNursery.com.
1: Okay, great.
7: And I usually check that. But again, if you can bring a picture into the store, they can have more direct communication with you and ask you some questions and probably get a more precise answer that way. So anyway, but yeah, plants, typically that's one of the things that we don't lose plants to old age. I mean, you can look up in the homes up in St. Francisville, some of those azaleas are hundreds of years old because they have been cared for and, you know, you moved into the house and I definitely think you have a shot at salvaging them.
1: Okay, great.
7: All right.
1: I would like to keep them because I love camellias. They're beautiful. Okay. Thank you so much.
7: Oh, no problem. Great phone call, in fact. That does open up phone lines right now, 499-9526. That's 499-WJBO. We talked a little bit earlier about fall decorating and the mums, and you talked about the marigolds and the petunias and the other P word that I'm not even going to mention.
0: But we missed a P word, I think. Did we miss a P?
7: Master P?
0: What about pumpkins?
7: Ooh.
0: Is that where you were going with this?
2: That's a gourd idea.
7: No, but that is, man.
2: That's a gourd idea.
0: That's a gourd idea. Yeah, that's what I'm here for. You're welcome.
2: I think I got his gourd up.
7: Anyway.
2: Was that too close of an encounter for you?
7: Inside joke. Yes, pumpkins have arrived. Have you gotten the corn stalks yet?
0: Yes, corn stalks are in.
7: And I saw the hay bales.
0: We have the small hay bales.
7: And the large hay bales.
0: And the large, big and small. Biggie smalls.
7: What would you, if you were doing a nice little gourdy pumpkin display, what would you maybe pizzazz it with?
0: Well, crotons.
7: Whoa, she got it.
0: That's what he is like, just shot ding, in the dark.
7: Ding, ding, ding, ding, ding.
0: No, crotons, mums, ornamental peppers, all very fall.
7: I like crotons. I think that and the marigolds to me are the fall plants. I mean, the crotons have that oranges and reds and browns in the leaves. And they just, you know, you get a little stack of pumpkins out there and put a two or three crotons around it. I mean, it just really jumps out to me. You don't like crotons, apparently.
0: No, I do. I like crotons, and I especially like them in combinations with other things, too. Yeah.
7: And so many people come in and go, oh, well, that's a tropical plant. I'm going to probably lose it in the winter, and I don't want to be bringing it in and out. What is a croton at Clegg's? $20?
0: Yeah.
7: You know?
0: Yeah, it's a poinsettia, basically.
7: It's two cups of coffee.
0: Yes, it is.
7: It's barely a gallon of gas.
2: I'll check those prices real quick.
7: Yeah. But, it's the same thing with hibiscus in the spring. They give you so much color and everybody
0: comes. And it really sets the mood for fall.
7: Right.
0: It's fall.
7: The crotons do great. I think this might be one of my favorite callers. Let's find out. Good morning, Dana. Welcome to News Radio 1150 WJBO's Lawn and Garden Show. What's up?
3: Good morning, Butch and Kat.
7: It is my favorite caller.
3: Well, thank you very much. I'm honored. Y'all keep talking about, I keep going back to the weed issue, and you guys keep talking about with Virginia button weed, you've got 18 months before you can eradicate it. Of course, we can't bag our grass clippings. But my thing is, what schedule do I need to be on to eradicate it in 18 months? How often do I spray?
7: Most of your chemicals that you want to spray, we have a limited number of times that we can do it. The main thing that you do not want to have happen is for it to go into bloom. Once it has bloomed, it has set underground seed and also above ground seed. So typically the most important sprays are the ones we do early in the spring. And by early in the spring, typically mid-April to end of April. That's why, to me, Virginia buttonweed is so hard, is it blends so well in the juvenile stages with your grass that a lot of times you don't even notice it until it's matted up and it's blooming the white flower. So really keep an eye on it, Dana, early. Again, I'm saying early spring, but that's typically more mid to late spring when it's first starting to come up. And that's when we want to hit typically a weed-free zone, the MSM are the two chemicals that we do recommend for that. I have been hearing lately that we've been getting somewhat better results with the MSM than the weed-free zone, but I don't know that for sure, but that's something I have heard some rumors about. Both of them are effective. Usually, you want to do that mid-April, towards the end of April spraying, and then hit it again about 3 weeks later, and then after that, we really want to slow down, and typically we're hot enough at that point that we need the MSM and not the weed-free zone. And after that, it's pretty much more spot treating as you see any more breaks. Because, again, as you know, Dana, you've been fighting this for years. The seeds, so much of our seeds, especially weed seeds, have germination periods typically due to soil temperature. They will, you know, typically all germinate around the same time. So most of your weeds are relatively easy to control by, oh, wow, soil temperatures, I start to see the Lespedeza, whatever it is coming up in my yard, I get out there and spray it and we wipe it out. Virginia buttonweed, it doesn't care what it is. The seeds, just whenever they want to, will germinate. You know, oh, wow, I feel like germinating today. And his neighbor 2 months from now decides he wants to germinate. So they germinate pretty much any time they want to. There's no real trigger for them to do it. So that's the reason why it is so difficult to, once you get the seeds there, those plants come up. If they bloom again, you're starting that 18-month process over again. So the most important thing is really try to keep it from blooming.
3: It's like a poppy field. It's all white everywhere.
7: It is right now. And I mean, it's you know, people have asked me, should I spray right now? I say yes. Even though their seeds are already there, your problem is going to reoccur because it is blooming. But if you can kill off some of that right now, at least you're preventing more seeds from being produced. So there is, right now our temperatures are to a point where you got to be a little bit careful. But if you have a mat of Virginia buttonweed, you know, take a garden rake and see if you can rake it up, put it in a bag, dispose of it. That will dispose of a lot of the above ground. And then when you see that little bit of regermination, say in a couple weeks, then come in with one of your sprays. I know that's a lot of work, but that's one of the ways to at least get rid of some of the seeds that are on the plant right now.
3: Or does it hurt to spray every 3 weeks throughout the year?
7: Yes. You got to be careful. I think it's either a 4 or 5 application limit. I'd have to check the
3: label.
7: With both, yes. I'd have to check the label on MSM. That product was just becoming popular right before I left, so I'm not as up on it. But if you want to run by the store, talk to Johnny. He can either correct me or back me up on the limits to the number of sprays with MSM.
3: Okay, and you mentioned something about all-season oil.
7: All-season
3: you can spray now.
7: Yes, you can spray the All Seasons Oil Spray if you have a scale issue on any of your plant material. Typically, I think we've actually cooled off into the low 90s, which is where the temperature restriction on that is.
3: Okay, good. Real good. Oh, I appreciate it, Butch. Thank you so much. I'm so frustrated.
7: I know you are. You've been fighting this for years. And good. Yeah. You know what my response when people would come in the store and they had Virginia buttonweed? I would tell them to move.
3: Well, I'm thinking about just letting it take over.
7: You know,
3: I don't know what to do.
7: Shirley always mentions that. It's like, we ought to sell that as a really nice little low-growing ground cover
0: I
7: that blooms.
0: I think it's genius. You know what, though? It's green. It's green.
7: Yeah, exactly.
0: So
3: and blooms.
7: Yeah. There you go. Have a great day, Dana. Go Tigers. And that does open up phone lines right now, 499-9526. That's 499-WJBO. We'll put a smack dab on top of our list. And I've got some interesting things on my list of here to talk to you about after this break. Yeah. Are you excited?
0: I am so excited. I'm trying to figure out what it could be because your list is empty now. So.
7: You shouldn't have told them that. You're listening to News Radio 1150 WJBO's Lawn and Garden Show. We will be right back, hopefully.
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7: Good morning and welcome back to News Radio 1150 WJBO's Lawn and Garden Show. We had a caller off air during that break, could not hold through it, asking about, well, she said little mimosa trees in her flower beds, but it's actually chamber bitter or what we call gripe weed. It's very, very common right now. Again, if you know what a mimosa looks like, that's kind of what the leaves on it look like. They can get somewhat large, by that a couple feet tall. Typically, you find them in masses and not very tall. Unfortunately, what you need to do, if you can spray with a non-selective herbicide like Roundup or one of those products, you can kill them with that. The most important thing, though, however, is your pre-emergent control on that. And the one product, there's really only one product, consumer-friendly size, is the Preen Extended Control. But you do need to get rid of the adult or the plants that are up and growing. But the Preen Extended Control works very well as a pre-emergent for those.
0: Mm-hmm.
7: Kills off the seeds.
0: Yeah. Dead. It's important to make sure that you're getting that pre-emergent,
7: right?
0: Because and some of the other ones don't offer the control.
7: None of the other ones offer any control. But again, Preen has several different products. Just remember, it's kind of in a bright orange bottle. It's Preen Extended Control for the chamber bitter. Real quick, we're kind of running out of time on the show. People are wanting to need to be thinking about winterizing their lawn. We are dry, which has the grass somewhat dormant. But yes, it is time to put out winterizer while the grass is still somewhat actively growing. We do not want to put it out. I hate the word winterizer. It should be fallerizer.
0: Yeah.
7: But we want to put that out while it is actively growing. Clegg sells a product. It's a Fertilome product. It's called Winterizer with Weed Preventer in it. The Weed Preventer is Dimension. Excellent, excellent product. Can be used both on your lawn and in your flower beds, actually. Excellent pre-emergent control for a lot of our winter weeds here, especially Poana, or what I like to call the troll weed.
0: The troll weed.
7: Yeah. So,
0: it's cute.
7: Vegetable plants, great selection. I was there Thursday picking up my kale, as I mentioned earlier in the show. Lots of really nice looking vegetables, broccolis, cabbage. Not sure about beets. Just plant beets from seeds.
0: I agree.
7: You know, I mean, you're paying $2.49 a beet if you plant them by the plants, where you can buy a whole pack of beet seeds for probably $2.49
0: and
7: get like a whole bunch of them.
0: I like to direct sow my root vegetables.
7: Oh,
0: like
7: definitely. It's actually better to direct sow your root crops. Transplanting them sometimes can affect the development of the root or the carrot or whatever it is. You know what that is?
0: It's our outro music.
7: Yes, it is. Wow, it has been a great... And thank you so much, Kat. You are a last-minute replacement, but there is no replacing you. So
0: thank you.
7: 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We will see you next Saturday morning from 8 to 9. Actually, it will be a pre-recorded show with Johnny Naylor, so tune in next Saturday. Go Tigers!
0: Go Tigers.
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5: A big meeting. I'm Paul Stevens, Fox News. President Trump gearing up to host a state dinner for Chinese leader Xi Jinping next week. Fox's Peter Ducey.
6: For the Xi sit-down, the president attends the United Nations General Assembly and plans to huddle with Gulf leaders at a critical moment in the Iran war. Asked to preview his remarks to the UN, the president is reflecting on last year's visit. Hoping to control coverage, President Trump posted today, effective immediately, I am banning fake news CNN, MS Now, and Politico from the White House as a result of their constant reporting fake news.
7: It's really just cumulative stories. Over the last few years, you get sick of it.
6: For decades, CNN, like Fox, has been part of a rotating five-network TV pool, with crews traveling with the president all around the world.
5: Now, all this coming after the president tried to bar reporters with the Associated Press from the Oval Office and other press events. Following an April 2025 lawsuit, a federal judge ruled that the president's actions were unconstitutional. The Trump administration is trying to appeal that. After months of talks, President Trump says a major security deal with Denmark and Greenland has been reached, expanding the U.S. military presence there.
8: President Trump declaring victory in this historic deal with Greenland and Denmark, writing in a Truth Social post that the deal, quote, I am pleased to announce the United States of America has entered into an agreement with the Kingdom of Denmark and Greenland that gives the United States permanent control over security and all other needs in Greenland, completely addressing all of our many U.S. concerns there. Will be no cost to the United States. We will immediately begin the process of developing a large military presence in the appropriate part of Greenland. Additionally, from now on, no U.S. adversary can ever have a base in Greenland, have a military presence in Greenland, or make sensitive investments in Greenland without our written approval.
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16: 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Hey, Matt, how are you?
27: I'm very good. Mark, thank you. Appreciate it.
16: Hey, you know, I think this is kind of an interesting question. And you've been doing this now since basically late 2008. So you've sat down with a lot of people, individuals, widows, widowers, couples, all kinds of different family situations for, what, over 17 years now. So you think about it, 18 years. You think about it. This is kind of a good topic, I think. And here's the question I'm presenting to our listeners, Matt. What if you were forced to retire today? USA Today had a report that said 59% of those polled retired earlier than they had originally planned. Now, there's a lot of reasons for that, obviously. Healthcare, laid off. Hey, I won the game. I don't even need to. What, Matt? I don't have to keep working? I think I'm going to go ahead and retire. So what about that? 59% of people retire earlier than they planned. Is that your experience in your 18-plus years?
27: That actually sounds a little bit high, but if you look back at March of 2020, when COVID hit, the number jumped exponentially. I mean, many people were offered early buyouts. They were laid off. So I guess, hey, the numbers don't lie is the saying, right? I think that's a great question. If you're only a few years out from your planned retirement, ask yourself, what would happen if you were to be laid off early? I mean, are you ready? That's a great, great topic, Mark.
16: I think it's interesting just because we don't know. Obviously, healthcare is the number one reason why people said, yep, I would retire a little bit early, whether it was them or a spouse or a loved one or whatever. That's certainly one. Another one is what you just talked about, laid off, furloughed, what have you.
0: The one that I like is the one where, holy cow, Matt, really? I don't have to keep working if I don't want to? I mean, because we don't. Most people don't really know where they are when they come in. Boy, Matt, do you think we've got enough? Yeah, you could have retired 5 years ago. Now you might need to work a little bit more.
27: And that does happen. You're right. As a matter of fact, the market's been so good that we're seeing more and more of that. When Christy and I sit down with people to talk about the plan, building out what we call the SMART plan. Remember, we're focused on five things here, not just the investments. We're always focused on five things. S, sources of income. That's the biggest concern most of you have. Hey, if I do retire early, do I have enough money to take enough money out to pay the bills every single month? That's the question, right? That's sources of income. How do you coordinate your Social Security? What are the pitfalls and the disadvantages to taking Social Security if you take it early? What are the advantages or disadvantages to taking it early versus waiting? You know it gets bigger, but what if you need the money, right? So that's a big strategy. M stands for medical and Medicare. And Mark, this is a big one. Because if you work until age 65, as most of you know, you qualify for Medicare. And the rules about health insurance through the exchange, the Obamacare exchanges, those rules have changed beginning at the beginning of this year. And if you don't know the rules, you can find yourself swimming in a whole lot of healthcare bills because there's been some major changes there. But that's the number one reason people used to always work until age 65. But when Obamacare came along, it actually empowered people, Mark, to retire earlier. But there have been some law changes you would want to know about. But I do, and Christy as well, we do find that a lot of people, especially because the market has been so good, really the last decade, that your savings have exceeded where you maybe projected, and perhaps you could actually retire. So when we look at our SMART plan, we're looking at sources of income, medical, Medicare, advanced planning, things like power of attorneys, wills, you know, things like that, living wills. But then that's SMA, but the R and the T are critical, really critical if you're going to call it quits early. The R is for risk management of your money, and the T is for taxes, and we'll talk more about that. But some people keep working, Mark, because that's all you know to do, right? You just go to work and you work because no one's ever told you, hey, you actually would be okay to call it quits. Others of you probably need to keep working. Maybe your savings aren't as robust as they need to be. The way you find out is let us help you with a retirement money map. That's where every conversation starts. We first sit down with you if you say, I wonder if we can retire, or I wonder if we are going to be in trouble if we got laid off or something. Find out where you stand. We sit down, we look at the numbers, we look at the hopes, we look at the goals, we look at the dreams, and we just use some proprietary software and show you our retirement money map. And it really is a roadmap that kind of lays out, are you okay? Do you need to work longer? What would happen if you took your Social Security early? What would happen if you waited and retired later? What would happen if there's a terrible bear market? How would it impact you? So if you'd like to set up a time to come visit with us, it's no cost, no obligation, no arm twisting. This is what we do. We help people figure it out and then stay retired. So you can text the word visit or you can call us, either one. The number, as Mark gave earlier, was 225-523-6389. Again, that's 225-523-6389. 523-6389.
0: You know, and we're talking about people that are, the USA Today report that said 59% of those retired sooner than they were planning for obvious reasons. One would be healthcare. One would be they got laid off, furloughed, whatever from their job.
27: Right.
0: And then, of course, you have the ones that have really won the game, didn't even know they won the game. They come in and sit down with you and you're like, well, you can retire whenever you want to. Mm-hmm. There's a big difference between being forced to retire and retiring because, hey, we've won the game. I mean, that's a different mindset, I would think. If I'm forced, I'm a little nervous. And if I've already won the game, I'm feeling pretty good about it. That's, you have a lot of, you have to be kind of a psychiatrist at time, I would think.
27: Oh, you're absolutely right. We saw this back when COVID happened. When you're forced out, okay, you're right. And it's very emotional. It's not only financially straining, it's emotionally straining because maybe a lot of your identity and self-worth came from your worthiness at a job. I see that especially for us dudes. And so when you're forced out, not only are you maybe worried, are you going to be okay? But it can be depressing. Mark, it can downright, you've seen the movies, right? Guy gets laid off and wanders around the house in his house robe, doesn't shave, and watches Gunsmoke reruns.
0: You've seen that, right?
27: Yeah. So it can happen. Here's the thing. How do you prevent getting laid off? I can't stop that from happening. Unfortunately, I don't have that power. But how can you know where you stand if such a change to your life occurred? That's where the money map comes in. Maybe you're not ready to retire, but it's probably a good idea if you're within 5 years of retirement, just to talk about it. Find the numbers. Mark, there have been people who've wandered through our door and said, okay, my wife and I, we're 61. We're going to retire at 65.

0: plan to make sure your assets pass to your beneficiaries as they're supposed to? Are you mitigating risk in your investments as you get closer to retiring? I can't stress that enough. Markets have boomed. Markets are at all-time highs. But there's good days and there's bad days. There's good years and there's bad years. You have to be prepared if you're going to either get laid off or choose to retire to handle that risk. So your portfolio doesn't, you know, leave you short of income. 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And last but not least, taxes. 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
1: 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We're just getting started with Your Money Matters. More right after this.
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1: 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No cost, no obligation, no pressure, no judgment to chat with them. 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Maybe you've already won the game. You don't even realize it. So it's a great opportunity for you, I think, to get some clarity into your situation. 225-523-6389. I'm Mark Kelly. Glad you're with us today. You know, you guys have your smart retirement process. Well, I'm going to throw you a curveball, Matt, right out of the gate.
0: Okay.
1: Because we're going to talk legacy planning. In SMART, S-M-A-R-T, there is no L for legacy.
0: Well, because we're smart, we just let the A, remember, S is sources of income, M is medical, Medicare planning, R is risk management, T is taxes. Guess what A is? Advanced planning. That's things like wills, powers of attorney. Do you need a trust, special needs trust? The things that affect your legacy, the advanced planning for further down the road. See how we work that in? Christy's smart that way. She figured that out.
1: I mean, I'm only 66. Why in the world would I need a will or anything? But I have beneficiaries. But my ex-wife got on me, Christy, which you would probably be on board that she should have got on me. She's like, have you done a will or anything like that? And I thought, well, I'm thinking about doing one. But she goes, well, you know, you can't just leave everything to your daughter. Remember, my daughter had the car wreck. She's 25 when she was 17, paralyzed from the waist down. She goes, you have to use that
3: special needs trust.
1: Exactly.

0: She goes, you can't leave stuff to her because it'll mess everything up. You have to do it the right way.
1: Oh, it sounds to me like your ex-wife is a pretty smart woman.
0: She can be. She can be, yes.
2: I don't want to be in the middle of this conversation.
0: She can be.
2: Well, she can be.
0: She can be. No question. She can be mean, too. But anyway, that was a pretty good point. I never thought about that with my daughter.
1: Special needs. The thing is that, you know, first of all, when we talk about legacy planning or advanced planning, I find people tend to put it off for one reason. They think they don't need it. They don't want to think about what's going to happen to them when they pass away. You know, and in reality, some of the things that you need actually will protect you while you're still alive.
2: Yes.
1: For example, my father-in-law, he's 84 years old. Believe me, I hear he's 84 years old at least 10 times a month for one reason or another.
2: He's probably being that age.
1: Yeah. And the thing is that we started having the conversation with him that he needs to have a power of attorney for both medical and financial. In his mind, he thinks that number one, that, you know, he's got to worry about, you know, is his kids going to take his money? Well, obviously the answer to that is no. And why does he even need that? He could just put them on their bank accounts. And I'm like, well, if you're worried they're going to take your money, why would you put them on your bank account? In addition to that, you know, you come up with this big misconception that if you put them on the bank account, it solves all the problems. In reality, it actually can bring more problems because if a child is on a parent's bank account and they get in a car accident and they get sued, guess what? The money in mom or dad's checking account can be accessed in a lawsuit. You know, we live in a very sue happy world or state for sure. And so, you know, there's a lot of things that come with advanced planning. And for me, what stops most people is fear. And I think having a good foundation for your family is a gift. I really think it is a gift because it allows your family or whoever it is that's going to, you know, take care of things for you. It allows them to know what are your wishes and honor your wishes. I mean, don't you think just really boils down to being that simple, Matt? That's
2: well explained. And if I crack open the hood of a car, I mean, I know the basics of an engine, Mark, but I would never want to work on today's car. It's far too complex, right? So I can slam the hood and say, well, I just don't know what I'm doing, so I'll never look at that again. Or I could go see someone who has the knowledge about the car and understands how to make it run better, longer. Let's talk about what happens if you die and you don't have any plan in place, because this is the do nothing scenario. So if you do nothing, the things in your life that have beneficiaries, your 401k, your IRA, those things pass without going through what we call probate or succession. Okay? Not a problem.
1: But before you go further, can I say,
2: sure,
1: it would be real helpful for you to revisit those beneficiaries on an annual basis, just double check that on any account that has a beneficiary designation, make sure that the beneficiaries are in fact, they're listed on the account the way that you would want them. Because I've actually met with clients who
2: didn't change them.
1: They didn't change them. They went through a divorce. They did a new will when they got remarried. The new wife is getting everything, you know, based on the will. But the problem is in the 401k, the ex-wife is still listed as the beneficiary. So I think it's really important. It could take probably less than 10 minutes.
2: But I argue that in addition to just a basic will, maybe more important than a will, you need powers of attorney. We think we're bulletproof. But if something happened to me and I was unable to speak for myself, maybe I was comatose or something, my wife Alyssa has a power of attorney. She can go into a 401k or a brokerage account, and she can take money out to pay for the medical bills. But Christy, we both in our years of doing this have seen situations where with no proper planning, the family had to pay the bills until the person died and then get reimbursed out of the estate. And it's a terrible burden.
1: It is a really bad situation that could be avoided with something just as simple as a last will and testament. Now, we talk about advanced planning in my book, and I'd love to offer you the first chapter of my book absolutely free. You would simply text the word book to 225-523-6389. Now, if you've already done your advanced planning and you just like a a review and a review of your existing retirement plan, we'd love to help you with that. It all starts with a 15-minute phone call, and you can text the word VISIT. 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
0: Hey, we're going to talk more about this in the next segment, but maybe clarify what you said. Oh, well, we know Louisiana's got some weird laws, isn't it? If somebody passes, the surviving spouse and the kids split everything? Isn't that the
2: right?
1: Yes.
2: Yeah, Christy can elaborate on this too, but just remember this, the cost of inaction is very high. You know, seldom in life does the cost of inaction impact you as much as it does with proper planning. Because we have a minute, Christy, but give an example of with no will. If I passed away, I've got Lauren and Ryan, my two adult children, right? But if I passed away, does that mean Alyssa automatically, if I have no will, does Alyssa get everything?
1: No. In fact, we live in what's called a community property state, which is very uncommon in the United States of America. So basically what that means is that Alyssa would eventually, if you didn't have a will, she would eventually get 50% of what y'all have because she owns 50% in a community property state. But your children would actually own a portion of your assets because, well, you didn't designate it to go to her. And there are some exceptions where you can't exclude a child, but typically if they're healthy and they're of age, we're going to leave like usufruct of the money. So Alyssa wouldn't be in a situation where she didn't have access to the other 50%. She could use it to maintain her lifestyle. However, if there is no will, that might not be the way it happens. Again, it can get really tricky in this state. And you know, the thing about it is that, you know, for me, having this type of planning done is normally not very expensive, but really a gift. You know, we spend so much time thinking about what gifts we're going to give our loved ones for, you know, Mother's Day, Father's Day, birthday, Christmas. You know, how about gifting them in my opinion, having this taken care of is a true gift to them if it's actually needed or when it is needed.
2: You'll have to contact an attorney, but Christy and I aren't attorneys. But we can certainly give you the guidance on the things that you would want to ask. We can empower you with some questions to put you in the proper path, but always seek the legal counsel. Again, reach out to us at 225-523-6389.
0: So we're talking legacy planning. We got more with Christy and Matt right here on Your Money Matters right after this.
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0: Glad you're with us today for Your Money Matters. I'm Mark Elliott, alongside the founder of Presley Wealth Management. That is Christy Smith. Started the company back in 2006. Matt Kennedy was a high paid radio executive, DJ, did it all in radio.
2: Oh, yeah.
0: And then took the big money from Christy to come over to Christy Wealth Management. That was in 2008. And today we're talking about legacy planning. That is a part of the SMART plan. If you have questions, though, you want to talk with the team about your situation, 225-523-6389, 225-523-6389. And one of the challenges, too, because I think people get confused, and you guys can help people in the market, you know, stocks, bonds, ETFs, all that kind of stuff, but you can also help them in the insurance world. And I wonder, in today's world with taxes, you have a huge IRA or huge 401k, you know, million plus build up in the tax deferred end of those two tools, that sometimes people get life insurance to be able to help pay the taxes, don't they? I don't know. Is that a thing?
2: That's a thing. It's
1: definitely a thing for me. It's always interesting when we're working with a client, the bulk of their money has been saved in pre-tax accounts. And they come meet with us and they'll say, okay, we have $2 million and we're going to live on this $2 million in retirement. Okay. Well, I actually look at that and I say, okay, well, you know, of the $2 million, how much do you think is yours? And they'll say, $2 million.
2: All of it.
1: And I'm like, really? You know, the biggest debt you have currently, because typically at that age when they're meeting with us, planning for retirement, they don't have a lot of debt anymore. The biggest debt you have is paying the taxes on your IRA. And so you really don't have $2 million because by the time you pay the taxes on that $2 million, I mean, you may end up with, you know, 1.6 if you're lucky. So for us, it's all about creating plans that will be more proactive. And Matt, you're right. We think about people in their planning. They do typically look in the rearview mirror. And even a lot of CPAs, quite honestly,
2: absolutely,
1: look in the rearview mirror. And the funny thing is that when we start, because we're not CPAs, but when we start looking at tax planning and being proactive long-term for our clients, to make their overall long-term plan more tax efficient. What we typically say is, here, look, these are some of the things we think you should do. This is how it'll affect you, but you need to go and speak to your CPA about it or your tax professional. And sure enough, when they meet with their tax professional, they come back and say, yeah, they said you were right.
2: Yeah.
1: You know, the thing is that often without planning, you can end up long-term paying way more in taxes than what was really necessary if you just planned. You can implement things slow and steady that can end up long-term saving you a lot of money in taxes. Who wants to give the IRS more taxes than they have to? I don't think any of us do. And with proper planning, you may be able to save your estate, your family, a significant amount of money in taxes. And that brings us a lot of joy, because I know Matt and I, neither one of us want to see you giving the IRS any more than what is absolutely necessary.
2: And I want to stress too that, you know, the one big beautiful bill that went into effect in 2025 last until 2028. Listen, if you are 65 or older, you're getting a much larger standard deduction than someone who's not yet 65. And if you're a married couple filing jointly and you're both 65 or older, it is a substantial tax break that will last under current law through the end of 2028. If you sleep on this, you are literally wasting money. If you do not take advantage of the tax law as it stands right now and will be in effect through 27 and 28, you're wasting money. And you're letting every dollar that you do not take care of tax-wise now, every pre-tax dollar that you don't touch now, could easily become $3 by the time you pass away, and you're passing a crushing tax burden on to your heirs. You can work to mitigate the tax burden. So reach out to us. Just call us at 225-523-6389. If you're not driving, you can always text and we'll call you back and set up a 15-minute phone call. But the number, and it always starts with just a short phone visit. Where are you in life? Are you retired, planning to retire? But then we sit down for a one-on-one visit to really understand what's the goal, what's the vision, but more importantly, what is showing through the windshield? Not what's in the rearview mirror, that's past. What's coming down the road that you need to prepare for? So again, reach out to us at 225-523-6389. That's 225-523-6389.
0: Okay, you guys are going to do this together, and I want to see where it is. I'm going to give you four common blunders that people make when it comes to basically to estate planning in terms of their money and their emotions and their estate and all of that.
2: Four blunders
0: that happened when you were planning our estate. So I'm going to give you the four, and then you kind of rank them. These are the most common. Nah, this one's probably the least of those four. They could all be 25%. I don't know. All right, here you go. First blunder is obviously procrastination.
2: Sorry.
0: So procrastination is the first. Forgetting to fund a trust. You know, people say, oh, I need a trust. And then they never put anything in the trust. So now you just have an empty box. Does nothing. The third one is, as you've talked about in the last segment, is failing to check beneficiary designations when something changes. You forgot to change the beneficiary when you should have. And then the fourth is assuming an old will. Hey, Christy, Matt, I got a will. I did it 20 years ago. I'm sure it's still good.
2: So rank those?
0: Yeah.
1: I got it. That was real simple.
2: Well, you go ahead and go, Christy, because I already blew it and said the most common one is doing nothing.
1: Well, I absolutely ranked that one number one. So to me, procrastination or doing absolutely nothing is the number one blunder. But number two, believe it or not, in my opinion, checking beneficiary designations.
2: Exactly what I put down.
1: You know,
2: life changes. You don't make a change. You pass away, and your heirs are significantly impacted because someone you didn't intend the money went to, or in the case we mentioned this earlier, you have a special needs situation, a special needs child or adult,
1: or grandchild,
2: and you leave them money and it messes up their like Social Security disability. So yeah, number two, I would agree with you on that, Christy.
1: Number three, assuming an old will from 20 years ago is still good enough.
2: Yep.
1: Is that what you did?
2: That's it. Number two.
1: All right.
2: Or number three, right. And then four is forgetting to fund a trust.
0: Is that very common?
1: It is actually, for people who have a trust, it definitely is common.
2: Yeah. So some of you may be asking, do I need a trust? Well, that's an individual decision. Christy and I couldn't just blanket say yes or no. Most people listening probably don't need a trust. But if you want to make your life really simple upon passing, having a trust avoids all of the court system. And if done properly, really makes the transition easier.
1: But if you do have a trust and you don't fund the trust, which we see often, then it actually doesn't accomplish the goal from when
2: Correct.
1: The trust was established.
2: And by the way, funding the trust, that means retitling certain assets into the name of a trust. Mark, if you were moving, would you back up the moving van to your house and then never put anything inside of it? Of course not.
0: Yeah.
2: But think of a trust like a moving van, a revocable trust, for example. So I'm married to Alyssa. Let's say that Alyssa's in the driver's seat, because she always is, and I'm the passenger, right? Well, we control the trust, but if we don't retitle our assets into the trust, then it's just an empty van that accomplishes nothing. So do you need one? Don't know. You'd have to talk to a qualified attorney. But Christy and I could talk about your situation and give you some good questions to ask to help determine, is that a need? Again, reach out to us. Advanced planning is so critical. Procrastination's the number one enemy. Let's attack this. We're at 225-523-6389.
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0: Welcome back to Your Money Matters with Christy Smith and Matt Kennedy. Matt's here. I'm Mark Elliott. Glad you're with us with Presley Wealth Management. 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As we've been saying throughout the program, any questions you have, you can always call 225-523-6389, 225-523-6389. And I do want to throw in before we get done today that you do have the opportunity to get Christy's book. You have that opportunity. All you have to do is text book to that number, 225-523-6389. And the team at Presley Wealth will send you out a copy of Christy's book, kind of leading you through that smart process that Matt's been talking about. All you have to do is text book, 225-523-6389. All right, Matt, you heard that little song there right out of the gate. That's what friends are for. You have any idea who sang that?
1: Well, that was Dionne Warwick's voice, but I mean, a multiplicity of people saying that.
0: Yeah, Dionne Warwick. And the reason I played that is because what we're doing in this final segment is we're going back to 1986. And you think about the people you're sitting down with that are getting ready to retire. They all remember 1976, 86, 96. So we're going back to 1986. That was the top song in 1986, Dionne Warwick and Friends. Great song. Robert Palmer's Addicted to Love was a great video with all the women in his video. It's pretty fun. I Know by Whitney Houston was another top song. But it's kind of fun to go back and think about that because we always try to tie it back to retirement as well. So gas in 1986, 93 cents a gallon.
1: We'd like 93 cents, yeah.
0: The average grocery bill for a family of four was roughly $85 per week. Your kids are gone, so you don't have that family of four right now to get a feed, do you?
1: It's cheaper. Yep, it's cheaper.
0: So you think about that. 40 years ago, now you're probably not going to be retired for 40 years. But today's retirements are lasting 20 and 30 years, so it's not surprising. You retire at 65. 30-year retirement is not uncommon.
1: Not uncommon at all. No, you're right.
0: So you do have to, when you're sitting down with people walking through that smart process, you do have to talk to people about, okay, let's say you need $5,000 to retire today. If you're living on $5,000 in 10 years, will that suffice? What about in 20 years? Probably not. You need increasing income, don't you?
1: That's the key. You got to fight inflation, right? I was looking at some other notes here that we had compiled. The typical 30-year mortgage rate was still around 10% in 1986. Of course, that seemed like a bargain, right? Because in the mid-70s, interest rates were 14 to 16%?
0: Yep.
1: It was crushing. Yep. But then we got super spoiled. I think about I refinanced our mortgage rate at the house back in 2021, I think it was, late 2020. My interest rate's like 2.57% on the house. It's basically free money in today's world. But we have seen rates rise. Groceries are stupidly expensive. But the real killer, Mark, I'll go ahead and ask you, what is the highest inflated item over the last 30 years? When I say item, don't think about a service or a good, okay? What's the highest inflated service or good over the last 30 years?
0: It's actually
1: higher education, college.
0: Oh, going to school, yeah.
1: Going to school, it's stupid. But the second highest is healthcare. And so that affects, you know, seniors obviously get hit the hardest because maybe you're on the fixed income. So this is the thing. It's nice to see a 4% CD interest rate or something like that out there. But remember, if you put everything into that, you're only barely keeping up with inflation. So a well-diversified retirement plan says, sure, I might need some money that's set aside for income that mirrors or even loses out a touch to inflation, but you have to have a long-term plan to continue fighting inflation. The Fed's fighting a battle right now trying to get inflation under control. Wonderful thing about a pension, how many of you have a pension you get every month? Most of those aren't adjusted for inflation. So if your $3,500 a month pension 20 years from now is still $3,500 a month, its buying power has been cut nearly in half. Now, Social Security does have a cost of living adjustment, but typically, Mark, the Social Security cost of living, it averages about half of what inflation really is. So we look at using the market. Long-term, having money in the market typically will outperform and outrun inflation. We may even turn to certain insurance products, though, that if appropriate, we would use that would maybe have an inflation rider guarantee so that you can take guaranteed income from there for your life and the life of your spouse. But even those need to be positioned properly so they can help counteract inflation. Because inflation, that's typically the killer. If you look back at 1986, man, I can't believe things were so much cheaper in 1986. Adjusted for inflation, some things are tremendously more expensive. Some things are much cheaper. I mean, if you went and tried to buy a very nice big screen TV in 1986, ouch. I saw a 100-inch TV somewhere the other day for $1,200. It's like, really? I mean, a good color TV, a 27-inch color television in 1986 might have been $1,000.
0: Yeah.
1: So TVs are a lot cheaper. The rest of life tends to be a lot more expensive.
0: Now, I think all of us listening and all of us can remember back to where we were on 9/11, the morning in New York City.
1: Oh, yeah.
0: Remember what happened? Well, in 1986, there was another tragedy that happened in that year, 1986.
2: We have a report from the flight dynamics officer that the vehicle has exploded. Flight director confirms that. We are looking at checking with the recovery forces to see what can be done at this point.
0: Yeah, the Challenger explosion, that was terrible because you had the teacher, Christy McAuliffe, I think was her name.
1: Yep, Christy McAuliffe, that's right.
0: And she was a teacher, I think, in New Hampshire. And, you know, you had students all over the country watching that because, wow, teachers gets to go on the shuttle. And, yeah, there was no recovery in that one. But that was terrible, the Space Shuttle Challenger explosion. Now, 1986, the TV shows were The Cosby Show, Family Ties, Cheers. Oprah Winfrey's show debuted nationally.
1: Boy, you're bringing back some memories now, yeah. Mark. Good grief.
0: Now, the movies, though, I love movies. 1986 was Aliens. I don't know if I really... That was Sigourney Weaver in that one?
1: Yeah. That's the Aliens with the nasty thing dripping.
0: Oh, yeah, yeah. Platoon.
1: Saliva.
0: I don't know if anything got more intense than Platoon.
1: Platoon was incredible.
0: Crocodile Dundee to go the other way, right? Be a little happy and have fun and from the Australian. And then Need for Speed.

0: No, it's amazing, Mark.
1: So that's Kenny Loggins, of course.
2: Tom Cruise still looks the same.
1: No kidding. So 1986, the Top Gun Maverick that was going to come out around 2020, and of course, COVID, he pushed it back. But I've watched that one about 10 times. And I thought it was so cool because they brought back the stuff from 1986. The original Top Gun popped into this one. I thought it was, they're just really fun, I think. They're really good movies. But you think back, that's kind of our memories. That's what I think when you sit down with people talking retirement, they probably enjoy telling you a little bit of their life story because you got to find out where they're going in retirement. What's your, you know, what do you want out of retirement?
2: That's right.
1: So you have to get a feel for them. And this is kind of a way to talk about that, I think, kind of going back in time. Because you, just as you said, you knew those songs, you know, the movies, you know, those TV shows. It's just kind of fun to go back in time, isn't it?
2: It is fun. And if you look forward in time, got to do that. The wealth transfer. All of us who were, you know, maybe in our 20s, you know, late teens, early 20s, our parents are now aging dramatically. And our parents are going to be transferring money to many, many, many of us. The wealth transfer that's coming in this generation is just mind-boggling. And I think I read somewhere that over $1 trillion over the next 10 years or something will be transferred. So it's not just the work that you've put in. How do you handle the inheritance that's coming and the taxes with that? And chasing a tangent there, but that's also something you'll have to deal with. So listen, let's talk. It ain't the good old days, so to say, but the good old days for you and your retirement may still very much be right ahead, right around the corner. You can text the word VISIT to 225-523-6389. If you want to text, just text the word VISIT, 225-523-6389 to help you build your retirement future.
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4: 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Insurance guarantees are backed by the financial strength and claims paying abilities of the issuing carrier. 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The Presley Group is not permitted to offer, and no statement made during the show shall constitute tax or legal advice. Our firm is not affiliated with or endorsed by the U.S. government or any governmental agency. The information and opinions contained herein provided by third parties have been obtained from sources believed to be reliable, but accuracy and completeness cannot be guaranteed by the Presley Group. 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
20: The midterm blitz. I'm Angelo Bavaro, Fox News, with November right around the corner. Vice President J.D. Vance and former Vice President Kamala Harris are making a big push for their parties. Fox's Madeline Rivera explains what Vance talked about during his visit to Iowa.
21: He also talked about no taxes on tips and border security, which did elicit cheers from the crowd. Republicans, though, are facing some headwinds in Iowa, where a Fox News poll shows about 42% of voters feel they are falling behind financially. Vance acknowledged more work has to be done, saying Rome was not built in a day. He's making an appeal to farmers who are crucial in the agriculture-heavy state. Former Vice President Kamala Harris will appear alongside Democratic Senate candidate Abdul El-Sayed in Michigan on Tuesday. It comes as El-Sayed comes under scrutiny once again for his ties to streamer Hassan Piker, who made some controversial comments in a recent interview, including that the U.S. conducts more terrorism than Al-Qaeda.
20: Election Day, November 3rd. A federal appeals court rejecting a Trump administration policy that allows the quick deportation of migrants to third countries.
22: The 3-judge panel of the Boston-based First U.S. Circuit Court of Appeals largely upheld the decision by a lower court judge that declared the Department of Homeland Security's policy to allow migrants to be sent to countries other than their own without giving them a chance to raise safety concerns unlawful. The Trump administration has entered into a series of agreements that have allowed the U.S. to send more than 25,000 migrants to at least 29 third countries. District Judge Brian Murphy, an appointee of former President Biden, found the policy failed to protect migrants' due process rights and could lead to swift deportation without notice to unfamiliar and potentially dangerous countries. The case is likely headed to the U.S. Supreme Court. Lisa LaSera, Fox News.
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28: 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I'm Christian Spicer. I'm a writer, podcaster, and a huge fan of The Last of Us. In this show, we'll be recapping the story of part one while diving deep into the making of. 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
29: At first, they don't like each other. 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
41: You've tuned into the best weekend talk show in America. We're Armstrong and Getty.
0: My goodness, what a week. The artificial intelligence, will it kill us all? Discussion, fascinating. Plus, musical artists lecturing their audiences about the Palestinians. How do we feel about that? And much, much more, including a great battle against an incursion against free speech.
1: Yeah, the Armstrong and Getty Show is 20 hours of live radio every week, and we distill it down to the very best. If you want the podcast, get Armstrong and Getty On Demand, the best weekend talk show in America. When Tim Sandifer texts me and says, this is the most egregious violation of freedom of speech I've ever seen in my career, that got my attention.
0: Indeed. And here is the aforementioned Mr. Sandifer of the Goldwater Institute that is, as usual, fighting for free speech and liberty of all sorts. Vice President for Legal Affairs at the Goldwater Institute, Tim Sandifer. Tim, how are you?
5: I'm great. Thanks for having me back.
0: Oh, it's our pleasure. We want to hear all about this.
5: I'm always worried when you bring out that George Will quote, because you know what they do with treasure? They bury it.
1: Not appreciated.
0: Maybe they'll assign you a park ranger to protect you. I don't know.
1: So tell us this egregious violation. Tell us the story.
5: Well, unfortunately, it's the latest in what seems like a series of increasingly aggressive moves by public school officials to try and silence criticism of themselves. This is a case in New Jersey where a kid showed up at school with a gun and the cops grabbed him and everything. And it was all caught on surveillance video. And they had a lockdown at the school, but the school didn't tell parents that there was a lockdown. They said instead, oh, we had a drill today at school, nothing to be afraid of. And then it turned out that actually there had been a kid at the school with a gun, and the surveillance video of the incident leaked to the local newspaper, and the local newspaper published the video of the incident on their website, which they have an absolute First Amendment right to do. The Supreme Court has been totally clear that the media have a right to publish information that they find, even if that information was somehow illegally obtained in some way. But this was the newspaper didn't steal this video or anything like that. Nevertheless, the school sued the newspaper and got the court to order them to remove the video from their website and not to talk about it on their website.
1: Wow.
5: After that, the court, it's totally insane. A clear prior restraint in violation of the First Amendment. It could not be a clearer violation of the First Amendment to do this. Now, the judge has since then modified his order. And he has said, okay, you can put up the video as long as you blur out the student's face and as long as you get the school district's permission before you post it, which is, again, insanely unconstitutional. And what's really frustrating about this case is that the courts in New Jersey are slow walking it. This happened in July, and the court isn't even going to hear the appeal until October. So what we're talking about is months of censorship by a local judge, and he's going to get away with it. And I'm sorry to say, this is definitely not the first time we've seen cases of this sort, although this is definitely the most egregious.
1: Well, so is this a politics thing, or what's the ideology behind not wanting the public to see a kid at school with a gun?
5: What the judge says is there are really strict rules about the privacy of personal information for students being released to the public in New Jersey, and we don't want to cause harm to this student by publishing this information about the fact that he brought a freaking gun to a school.
1: As opposed to harm to all the other students and their families to not know that a gun was brought to school.
5: Now, you might remember a couple of years ago, I did a case in Virginia where two parents got information from the schools about how much the school was spending on their legal fees, because these parents thought they were spending too much. And the school gave them the information as they were required to do by law. And then the parents put it on their website and said, look at how much money they're spending on lawyers. And then the school turned around and sued them for that and said, oh, wait, we gave you the wrong documents. We meant to give you these other documents. You have to give those back to us and take them down from your website. And sure enough, a trial court judge said, oh, yeah, that sounds reasonable, and ordered them to take it down from the website. We went to court at the Goldwater Institute representing these parents and got that overturned. And the court said, yeah, that's a pretty obvious violation of freedom of press. But this is the kind of thing we're seeing a lot of nowadays, where school districts are suing parents in an effort to silence any kind of criticism of them. And judges keep going along with it. It's really outrageous.
1: Well, since the schools are doing so well and 100%. 100% as kids who graduate can read and do math at proficient levels. I guess I'll give them a pass. Oh, yeah, wait, that's right. That's not the case. Right.
2: I have so many questions, but one of the things at work here, I just had a conversation about this the other day about, and Jack, it may have been, I think it was with you, we were talking about some incredible malfeasance, theft, waste of money in the government. But because it happened like last year, people are like, well, yeah, it's like everybody has had this dodge in their real life. Did you buy another golf shirt? Oh, I bought this months ago. Oh, okay. There's something about that. And so I think what's the ideology at work here, Jack, as you asked, is ass covering, self ass covering. Yeah, right. And the slow walking just leads to, look, this is ancient history. Can we move on?
1: Right.
5: That's right. But that's right. But
2: from a constitutional point of view, I have sympathy for the student privacy question. But if you're talking about prior restraint of the press and making them take down stuff that's been, I mean, the Supreme Court, there's not even a question whether they can have that information, publish it based on that concern. Well, give me the full list of concerns that can justify prior restraint of the press. I would like to have that list in front of me, please.
5: I mean, remember in the 1970s, Daniel Ellsberg stole documents from the Pentagon during a time of war. And those were published in the New York Times and the Washington Post, and the U.S. Supreme Court said that's fine. The First Amendment protects the right of the newspapers to publish military documents stolen from the Pentagon in the middle of a war. Well, if that's protected by the First Amendment, then certainly the surveillance footage of a crime occurring at a school. And, you know, Joe, I agree that I'm sympathetic with student privacy in some respects. But there's no privacy right when you take a gun onto school grounds. I'm sorry. This is
2: sure.
5: Certainly if there's no privacy right against flock cameras, you know, taking the picture of my license plate every time I dare to drive through an intersection. Well, surely there's no privacy right when a kid brings a gun to a school.
1: You're clearly on the side of the flock camera thing that I'm on. We should join together and march in the street, the two of us.
2: You know, I'm not soft on crime.
5: We're going to build the panopticon one step at a time by saying, well, that makes sense.
1: Exactly. But it wasn't just we keep talking about the video. They weren't allowed to have a story about it, right?
5: That's right. They weren't at first. They were not allowed to even publish about the fact. Now that has been taken away by this trial judge who said, well, maybe I went too far. You think?
2: Wow. Is there any judicial equivalent of a trial judge who's that, A, stupid, and B, unconstitutional? Is there some sort of slapping they can get? Can the Supreme Court send, like, their youngest, beefiest guy, maybe Kavanaugh, there to just slap the guy?
5: To me, what's really shocking is that the
2: actually, it might be Kagan now that I think about it.
1: I was going to say, I don't want Kagan slapping me.
2: Yeah.
5: The people litigating this court asked the New Jersey Supreme Court to take the case, and it refused. So now it's in the ordinary appellate court, and they're just going to hear it on the ordinary long, slow schedule. Well, of course, censorship, you know, the longer this goes on, the more effective the censorship is. So that if in October the Court of Appeals says, yeah, the trial judge made a mistake, well, it's too late by that point, right? So unfortunately, it's not just one judge who is refusing to respect the First Amendment. So we filed an amicus brief, a friend of the court brief in this case, in the Court of Appeal, pointing this out, that the problem isn't just the censorship in the first place. It's also that the courts aren't acting quickly enough to stop school officials from gaming the system to silence criticism of themselves.
2: To paraphrase the wonderful and ancient saying about justice, censor or truth.

0: So who knows where that case is going to go?
1: Yeah, this is just the iron law of bureaucracy writ large, Jack, yeah. I think. They're just, the teachers' unions exist to protect the teachers' unions. The school administration exists to protect the school administration. And if they find time to miseducate the kids in their free time, maybe they will. Maybe not.
0: Also, Joe, there's another factor. Never underestimate the damage that can be done by a public school lawyer who has no idea what he's doing. It's amazing how badly advised a lot of public school employees are about what the law actually requires. And very often these crazy things happen in schools. And when you ask why, they say, well, we thought we were legally required to do that. And they honestly do, because they have no idea what they're doing a lot of the time. And it's that causes tremendous damage.
1: Well, Tim, as you know, my daughter's in law school right now, and somebody's got to finish last in their class.
2: Right. That's
1: all right. It's just reality.
2: So is this the equivalent of, like, because I've been talking about I'm on ZepBound and the doctor, well, I was going to use my finger quotes, but it's an actual doctor. But that's where they end up. They were working up for one of these for-profit ZepBound companies and rubber stamping everybody that wants to go on the drug. That's the people that was the bottom of the medical class. So is this where the bottom of lawyer class ends up representing public schools?
0: It probably would be considered unprofessional for me to take you up on that.
1: There you go. Look at the ethics. Look at the big ethics on this one. Tim Sandifer of the Goldwater Institute on the line.
2: I got a question of the news of the day. Do you use AI much?
0: I have been using it lately because I've been trying to revive my high school French. And so what I've done is I've asked Google AI to help me with that by we have a conversation going, and then it identifies all my grammar errors so that I can try and improve. And it's
2: great.
0: Amazing. Yeah. Amazing how well it works.
2: I've heard it's fantastic, because I'm going to use it as a math tutor for my kid.
0: Yeah.
2: In a bunch of ways. Do you think it's going to kill us all in 10 years?
0: No, but I do think it's going to cause a lot of havoc as we try and figure out how to use it. And we're already seeing that in the legal profession. Every week, it seems, you find some lawyer has had AI write his brief for him. And then it turns out it's making stuff up and citing cases that don't exist. And he gets in trouble and gets slapped and gets fined and gets fired. And then somebody else does it. In fact, a couple weeks ago, there was a judge who issued an opinion that AI wrote that had all sorts of fake stuff in there. I mean, whoops. Lawyer. And this boggles my mind, because this is why we went to law school. The writing the stuff is the fun part. That's the fun part of the law. Why in the world would you have the computer write it for you? Are you going to hire a computer to kiss your wife also?
2: My sense, based on recent experiences, the fun part is billing. But you're the perfect person to ask this question, because you've been talking to us about, like, regulatory capture and that sort of stuff for decades. You've been telling us about how a business will start to do well and then they get regulations passed so they can't have any competition. Do you think that's what's going on with Anthropic? And
0: I have not been following the story closely enough to have a real opinion about that, but a lot of people that I respect say yes, that's exactly what's happening, that those who are far advanced in the AI world are using the government to prevent competition against themselves, which of course is always bad for humanity.
2: Right.
0: There's so much we have to learn. And although, yeah, there's some things about AI that are a little unnerving and a little scary, but it's amazing the progress that has been made in just the past couple of years. You know, these self-driving cars, that's AI. How many lives has self-driving cars already saved in just the amount of time that they've been operating? I had a robot deliver my dinner to me the other day, so I didn't have to go out. I mean, how, you know, drive-thrus used to be the lazy option. Now I don't even have to go to the drive-thru.
1: Wow. No, I love
0: AI. I think it's very cool. I just think humanity really needs to know what it's doing in order to be its parent and not its child.
1: Saving lives and delivering deliciousness, AI. Tim Sander for the Goldwater Institute, support them and what they do. It's fabulous. And also, we would be remiss if we did not mention your latest book, Proclaiming Liberty, John Adams, Thomas Jefferson, and the Declaration of Independence, is perhaps the best book I have ever read about the founding of our country. It's fantastic. Read it, everybody. Thanks, Tim.
0: Thank you, guys.
1: All right.
2: We need to be its parent, not its child. That's pretty good.
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2: We've decided to call this the best weekend talk show in America. And if you like it, download Armstrong and Getty on demand.
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14: Sheeran's most recent tour grossed nearly $900 million. In addressing the fallout today, he posted, "I spent this week trying to build bridges to find a solution, and unfortunately, I was unable to do so."
15: In a statement, Macklemore said that Sheeran told him New England's Patriot owner Robert Kraft had rallied other stadium owners and said if Macklemore stays on the tour, then they wouldn't be allowed to play in their venues.
16: Now, I don't even care who's the opening act in bands I love, and Ed Sheeran's a great songwriter. This is not about which band is playing on his tour. It's about Macklemore, the rapper-singer guy, making harsh screeds in favor of the quote-unquote Palestinians and against Israel from the stage on Ed Sheeran's tour.
17: And not just, I don't know if we have in the audio of Macklemore what he's saying on stage, but not just pro-Palestine and people cheer and then you go back into your song. Long screeds about it.
16: And demanding the agreement of the audience.
17: I'd walk out on that.
16: Yeah.
17: I'd walk out on that.
16: So promoters and venue owners said, we're not having that. You can't have Macklemore if you're going to play our hall. And so the business people said, Macklemore, you got to go. Then
17: Why do you think that happened? That the owners of these stadiums drew a line there? Because, I mean, I saw Bruce Springsteen. I've seen lots of bands say lots of political stuff. Where did this cross the line?
16: Great question. I don't know exactly. I mean, it wasn't like it was 75 arena owners. It was a handful. So you'd have to ask them. It's a good question. But anyway, the opening acts quit, and the Irish folk group that was Sheeran's band on the tour, they quit too. Said Phineas, the brother of singer Billie Eilish, who was part of the tour, quote, artists must not be silenced when they speak up for the oppressed.
18: Set free Palestine. I want those words to be loud and clear. So the people from Gaza all the way to the occupied West Bank know that we have not forgotten them.
17: All right.
16: So you're going there to see Ed Sheeran play his well-crafted, sensitive, folky songs. But this is not about music. So it was funny. I had just come across a great piece by Mark Sarnoff that was addressed to college freshmen. Entitled, If You Care About Justice, Beware the Free Palestine Movement. And it's so good. He talks about, you know, you go to college and it inspires you to want to make the world a better place. But then he writes, danger lurks on campus. You'll be tempted by misguided ideologies that prey on that very yearning to make the world a better place. In fact, you probably do before your first class. You're going to see free Palestine slogans, et cetera, from the moment you move into your dorm, right? And then he gets into the gist of his article. In the months ahead, you'll hear that Israel, and all of these are in quotes, is an apartheid state that is occupying the land of the dispossessed Palestinian people while committing genocide in Gaza. Every element of this narrative is false, but it is a familiar and depressingly effective strategy. And he gets into some of the history of it, that the Nazis portrayed the Jews as alien intruders who did not belong in Europe, accusing them of heinous acts such as the medieval blood libel that Jews used the blood of murdered children in their religious rituals, etc. Germans, who at the time were the most highly educated people on earth, fell for it, and the Holocaust was the result. And he mentions, and few people know this or remember this, the two narratives are not merely similar, they're related. The Grand Mufti of Jerusalem spent World War II broadcasting Nazi propaganda in Arabic from Berlin. And after the war, Arab nationalists continued the fight for Judenrein to be free of Jews. And it was the genius of the Soviet-trained propagandist Yasser Arafat. He was a Marxist-trained propagandist and terrorist to package this narrative for campus leftists in the West.
17: Well, maybe Macklemore will respond to that. I can't believe all these musicians are giving up all that money and attention.
16: Well, and it's what they've dreamed of doing, playing music.
17: Right.
16: Go play music. Preach politics on your own time, you morons.
17: You morons.
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11: You've tuned into the best weekend talk show in America. We're Armstrong and Getty. My goodness, what a week. The artificial intelligence, will it kill us all? Discussion, fascinating. Plus, musical artists lecturing their audiences about the Palestinians. How do we feel about that? And much, much more, including a great battle against an incursion against free speech.
0: Yeah, the Armstrong and Getty Show is 20 hours of live radio every week, and we distill it down to the very best. 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
6: Sarkisian and Rowe making headlines with the head coach appearing to blow her off during a post-game interview. That interview moment going viral on social media, then sparking a fake AI video showing Sarkisian backhanding Rowe, knocking her to the ground. Manning apologizing on Instagram, saying, "I know my words and actions were hurtful to a lot of people. I specifically want to apologize to Holly Rowe for what she has personally had to deal with because of my comments," adding, "I have a ton of respect for her and appreciate her showing me grace in this moment."
0: Arch. Don't ever apologize to these people. Don't.
11: No, he has to. I wish we had the audio of what he said. We have it.
0: Clip 16. Wonderful. Here we go.
11: Okay.
7: Y'all seen that one? That's a good one. Of him slapping Holly Rowe.
0: A college kid laughed at a meme. Oh my God.
11: An AI video of somebody he knows doing something he would never, ever do in real life. And the 20-year-old man or whatever this kid is, whatever his age is, he laughed and said, "Oh, that's a good one." And now we all have to come out with our statements that violence against women is abhorrent, which, of course, it is. Blah, blah, blah.
0: See, I would be a bad public relations manager because I would dig in. I would say, "No, we're not apologizing for this. I laughed. It didn't mean anything. Of course, I don't promote violence. It's funny because it's over the top. That's why it's funny. It's funny because nobody would ever do that. That's what people are laughing about. It's so outlandish. That's the point of the joke."
11: Right, right.
0: And I'd forgotten about it till this. Yes, Katie, you have an opinion on this?
8: Oh, no, I thought the video was hilarious. And I bet you there are other chicks that thought it was funny, too.
0: You know who laughed at it? Practically everybody who saw it.
8: Yeah,
0: him laughing at it, a college kid, of all things, laughing
11: official
0: at it.
11: Official on-air meeting. We've got to come up with, and I know we have it somewhere in the archives, the Ricky Gervais bit about why people laugh at things they find abhorrent. What's going on psychologically? And this pretense that the would-be moral superiors use, that he laughed, therefore he thought it was funny, therefore he is a bad person. And as a good person, I am now above him and will lecture him at length and make him grovel at my feet. Because that's what's going on here.
0: And to make him say the words, "I apologize for all the hurt and pain that I've caused." No hurt and pain was received by that reporter. Good Lord. And then I liked this angle particularly, because it's one of my favorite Saturday Night Live bits of all time. Hey, his uncle, Peyton Manning. Remember when they had that bit for the United Way where he was a quarterback with a bunch of little kids out in a field and he was drilling them in the face with a football saying, "Come on, catch the ball. What do you want to lose?" I mean, it was just hilarious.
11: Because it was so outrageous and out of character.
0: Right.
11: Duh. But Jack, that attitude doesn't allow you to come off as the moral paragon.
0: That was one of the funniest things, Sarah. The fact that Peyton Manning agreed to do that is so funny. So funny.
9: Stuck the kid in the outhouse. I remember that.
0: Yeah, he put the kid in the outhouse and made him stay in there because he couldn't catch the ball.
11: He's firing just BBs across the field at these little kids.
0: And then he hits on a woman in the park in front of the kids. "Hi, I'm Peyton."
11: So good.
0: What? Two more quick football things before we get serious about this sort of thing.
11: A quick note, and this will factor into our Macklemore, Ed Sheeran, Palestinian discussion at the bottom of the hour. And I just came across this. Kevin Williamson was writing about something else, but when Cicero said this, and my Latin pronunciation is non-existent, and I never took it, but esse quam videre, to be rather than to seem. We have such a online look at me, look at me, look at me society. Everybody's crafted their lives around what they seem to be. And nobody bothers being whatever. It doesn't matter.
0: Oh, God, that whole tiresome. Somebody makes a joke about something. You think it's funny. So you think violence against women is funny. You think hitting a woman is funny. Oh, my God. That's such an easy thing to do.
11: Yeah.
0: Oh, that's so weak. couple things. Speaking of the Mannings, I never watched the Manning cast. I don't know if you all know this exists, but Peyton and his brother Eli both won two Super Bowls. They sit there in their living rooms and watch the game and comment on it. And you can watch it. Anyway, so I was watching a little bit of that yesterday. Actually, it was a tweet that said, if you think you understand what's going on in the game, listen to this. And it was an interception that Bo Nix threw against the Chiefs on Monday Night Football. And Peyton and Eli explaining what happened there, it almost makes me embarrassed to ever comment on anything that ever happens.
3: Yeah, I love the Manning cast. I watch it more than I watch Monday Night Football, which is what they're commenting on. And it's absolutely showed me how little I know about the NFL, which is an incredibly complex game.
0: Oh, especially for the quarterback. And so if you're yelling, what'd you do that for? Actually, there's a pretty funny clip of Bo Nix in the post-game conference. He had to be feeling pretty bad because they had a really good team and they got embarrassed on Monday Night Football. But explain the interception. I dropped back and I threw it to the other team.
3: Said. Oh, I love him.
0: Yeah.
3: I'm a fan.
0: He was not in a mood for that sort of thing. This is not sports, but this is funny. So on Monday Night Football, of course, Taylor Swift's up there in the suite doing her thing with some other celebrities, I guess, because it was Monday Night Football. Tom Cruise is sitting there next to Taylor Swift and having long conversations with her about something. But anyway, the meme going around on Twitter was a picture of Tom Cruise just talking endlessly and Taylor Swift nodding her head kind of with that, and Tom Cruise, according to this meme, was saying, Xenu was an alien dictator from 75 million years ago who transported billions of beings to Earth, placed them around volcanoes, and killed them with hydrogen bombs. Anyway, I think you and Travis would be great members.
3: Scientology
0: really
3: pitch.
0: Really funny.
3: That is really funny.
0: Tried to recruit Taylor and Travis to Scientology, which he may have done.
3: Yeah, yeah. He's one of the biggest stars on the planet, but I've bored attractive women before. And I could see the look on her face was, you know, everybody in the world wants to talk to me and you're talking to me too much and it's getting boring.
0: And I kind of want to watch my husband play.
3: Yeah, so shut up, would you? And you're shorter than you look on screen. Everybody says that, I know, but you are.
0: I'm significantly taller than you, which is interesting.
3: Yeah, yeah. Speaking of attractive women, and the next person to send a, I don't think she's hot at all, email, oh my God, grow up. Sydney Sweeney derangement syndrome has become a thing.
0: Is your goal to just make me tired today?
3: Yes. I find you too energetic today. So I'm really trying to bring you down. How am I doing?
0: I have a 4 hour, minimum 3 hour, possibly 4 hour Zoom lawyer call today with multiple lawyers that I just can't shake the fact that I have to do this afternoon.
3: If I were not in your position of having two children to raise, I would seriously consider hurling myself off a cliff.
0: Cost of it alone, let alone trying to make decisions and each one of them being very expensive.
3: Oh, boy. Is now an apropos time to listen to the allegedly raunchy pumpkin.
0: What set up the pumpkin thing again? Where's this pumpkin?
3: Michael, help
0: pumpkins,
3: us here.
0: Pumpkins don't talk.
3: Well, not generally.
10: This is a TikTok video, and basically the deal is it's a mother, and this is just a recording of the doll, but the whole point is that this is an upset parent saying, how could this toy come out with this song?
3: And latest in a long line of alleged obscenities or sexual commands by various toys. Yes, okay. All right, very good. Let's hear the Jabberin' Jack children's pumpkin toy.
12: Who wants to be wicked for one night? A kiss for you.

0: night.
1: What?
0: I'll fill you full of fright.
1: What?
0: Guide you in the darkest deeds.
1: What the hell?
0: And spoil you with my roasted pumpkin seeds.
2: That sounds good.
3: So that's pretty funny if it's for adults. Pretty funny. But
2: what's the intended market for it? Is it actually a children's toy?
4: Well, they did change it. I guess that was an earlier version. It has been changed since.
3: Well, for adults, it's perfectly fine and kind of funny. And I could see that giving to a girlfriend or...
5: Yeah, this could easily be a piece of Halloween decoration in an adult's house. Like, this isn't just marketed for kids.
3: But it's not for kids.
2: No.
3: I'm going to fill you with my pumpkin pie or whatever.
5: The seeds. I think the mom bought this for her kids. And but it isn't being marketed as such.
2: Right. Okay. So any outrage is feigned, but just before you buy the Jabberin' Jack children's or Jabberin' Jack pumpkin, don't do it for your kids.
3: We're going to wake up.
2: It's going to slow jam you right into bed.
3: We're going to wake
5: hide
3: up
5: kids,
3: alone
5: hide
3: again.
5: Your wife.
3: Yeah. No kidding.
2: That is one damn sexy pumpkin, though.
3: Oh, it is. Kind of turned me on.
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3: We are Armstrong and Getty, and this is the best weekend talk show in America.
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24: The holdout juror in the Lindsay Clancy trial was a black man, and I'm not going to share any opinions because I'm not a person of color. I am a non-practicing white. I'm surprised. It changes the landscape of the conversation a little bit.
3: What?
24: And I think a lot of us were assuming that it was a white man.
3: That's talking about the Clancy jury. Why does it change the landscape of the discussion if the holdout was a black guy?
2: Because she's a woke racist, obviously.
3: But I don't know. And the idea is that all smart people clearly thought she should have been acquitted. And to have a black person go against that would... Is that it?
2: Yeah, not smart as much as
3: moral,
2: enlightened,
3: correct,
2: woke. Yeah, yeah.
3: And of course, we can't gloss over the phrase non-practicing white. What the hell is that? Yes.
2: I'm a practicing white man, by the way. Practice makes perfect. Anyway, obviously a crazy woke person, but interesting because we're always talking about this. She's obviously very bright and well-spoken. But intelligence and wisdom and perspective and ideology are completely different elements in the equation of what kind of person that is.
3: I'm a non-practicing white.
2: That is pathetic. And she is a woke-a-doodle.
3: I practice 20 minutes a day with a metronome. So
2: Wow. That would explain,
3: how good my whiteness is.
2: Oh, it's terrific. Yes. So I've got a couple of things for you on that topic that I found really interesting. Hope you do too. First of all, the wonderful Helen Pluckrose describing what woke is. And this needs to be at the base of your understanding of what everybody's talking about with this crap. It's pretty short. The term woke is most commonly used to describe the critical social justice movement. Its beliefs are rooted in critical theories such as post-colonial theory, the whole settler colonial thing, queer theory, critical race theory, which themselves draw upon postmodern concepts of knowledge, power, and language. According to this framework, knowledge is socially constructed in the service of identity-based power. It's not objectively discovered. It's constructed to serve the powerful. Dominant groups, particularly white, Western, heterosexual, cisgender, and able-bodied men, determine which forms of knowledge are regarded as legitimate. These dominant discourses shape how society understands the world and thereby create and perpetuate a system of oppression such as racism, patriarchy, and transphobia. Because people are socialized into these discourses or ways of seeing the world, they're held to be largely unaware that they're participating in the oppressive system. Those who have adopted CSJ theories, especially members of marginalized groups, are regarded as uniquely able to perceive and expose these invisible structures. Hence, they are woke. They have awakened to the structural evil. Disagreement, criticism, or questions about any of this are understood as evidence of ignorance or resistance to recognizing one's own complicity and desire to preserve one's own privilege.
3: So that fits in with that anti-racist nonsense that 100%. Coase came up with. If you say you're not racist, that's proof that you're racist.
2: Right.
3: Because you're just not awakened to all of these things that I can see because my ability to perceive these things is on a much higher level than yours.
2: Right. And happily, if you admit you are racist, that's also proof that you're racist. And if you say, I'm not sure if I'm racist, that's extra strong proof that you're racist.
3: Now, if that
2: so
3: sounds,
2: you need to shut up and give up power.
3: If that sounds like Calvin Ball, if you were a Calvin Hobbs fan back in the day,
2: yeah,
3: where he constantly changes the rules so you always lose, yes, that is exactly what that is.
2: One more note from the wonderful Helen Pluckrose. Allowing dissenting views to be believed or even spoken is to enable the discourses to continue to construct the oppressive systems and is akin to violence against marginalized groups. Dissenting beliefs must be corrected with education in CSJ theories and unconscious bias training. All must admit their complicity in oppressive systems. Dissenting speech must be silenced or punished, and dissenters must be removed from positions of authority and visibility. And she points out that part is weakening now. People aren't being shoved out of careers for saying, of course, Black Lives Matter, all lives matter, for instance. So I just thought that was a really, really clear, concise definition of the worldview that these people have learned. And, you know, we could talk about the origins of it, but we have before and we will again. I'm going to throw this in for fun and then we'll get to the DSA. That socialist Senate nominee Angie Dixon in Florida, she's the black lady who always wears that pink fuchsia. Is that what you call it? Shade of pink? I've always been bad at like your second tier colors. I can tell you what's green, but whether it's Kelly green or...
3: What an interesting thing to know about yourself.
2: I'm not interested. I can never remember.
3: I've always been bad at second tier colors.
2: Yeah, it's just...
3: You have a very intricate knowledge of your strengths and weaknesses.
2: Well, yeah, I actually do because I like to be right. But the other thing I'm terrible at is identifying plants. I've tried to remember what plants are which, and I just can't.
3: I have no idea.
2: I always have to ask my wife, what is that bush again?
3: I have no idea where I rank on the plant identifying scale. I should
2: get brain damage.
3: I should put some thought into these things.
2: It wouldn't do me any good. Anyway, so this socialist Democrat, Angie Dixon, she's an avowed Democratic socialist, doesn't believe in private property. She owns two homes and raked in at least $270,000 last year. She is absolutely, like all of these people are, crazy. A child of affluence who's somehow feels guilty about it, I guess. Anyway, that brings us to the main topic. The New York Times had a piece recently. The headline was, Seeking Jolt, GOP Turns to a New Red Scare. And as who wrote this? Ira Stoll wrote in the Free Beacon, even by the standards of modern partisan cheerleading, every once in a while, okay, almost every day, an article comes along that is so shameless in its Democratic Party advocacy that it's enough to make a reader laugh out loud or at least engage in a visible eye roll. And it goes through how it's a red scare. The accusation that Democrats are communists is, quote, far-fetched, quote, baseless, because, quote, no credible midterm candidate identifies as a communist. Also, the charge, quote, has little overlap with Democrats' actual platforms. But then finally, in the 14th paragraph, they get to the Bernie Sanders and all these Democratic socialists praising the Cuban Revolution or of what's a Daria Liza Avila Chevalier. God, too many names. Once maintained a social media account that suggested public libraries should carry more Marxist literature. And then Ira Stoll gets into the fact that Marxists always claim they're not Marxists in the U.S. They always claim they're not communists.
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14: Week ahead. I'm Paul Stevens, Fox News. President Trump is getting set to join world leaders attending the UN General Assembly next week in New York City.
15: President Trump is expected to repeat his calls that Iran cannot have a nuclear weapon when he addresses the United Nations General Assembly in New York next week. Despite the war, the State Department has allowed a core Iranian delegation to attend the event. Iranian President Masoud Pezeshkian is reportedly one of the officials who has been granted a visa, but a senior administration official did not say whether there will be any meetings between the U.S. and Iran. The General Assembly comes against the backdrop of Chinese President Xi Jinping's state visit to D.C. China's relationship with Iran is under the spotlight. China is accused of propping up Iran's war machine by buying its oil, supplying the regime with weapons and even intelligence that's helping to target U.S. troops, allegedly.
14: And that's Fox's Madeline Rivera. And the Wall Street Journal reports U.S. officials think Iran obtained high-resolution satellite images of an American base in Jordan from Chinese entities before an attack that killed three U.S. service members. President Trump, meantime, announcing a major security deal with Denmark and Greenland that will expand the U.S. military presence on that Arctic island.
16: President Trump declaring victory in this historic deal with Greenland and Denmark, writing in a Truth Social post that the deal, quote, "I am pleased to announce the United States of America has entered into an agreement with the Kingdom of Denmark and Greenland that gives the United States permanent control over security and all other needs in Greenland, completely addressing all of our many U.S. concerns there. Will be no cost to the United States. We will immediately begin the process of developing a large military presence in the appropriate part of Greenland. Additionally, from now on, no U.S. adversary can ever have a base in Greenland, have a military presence in Greenland, or make sensitive investments in Greenland without our express written approval."
14: Fox's Chandler Painter. 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
28: Today, expect plenty of afternoon sunshine with just a few passing clouds. High temperatures will reach 96 this afternoon. Heat index value is getting close to 100 degrees as the humidity begins to slowly creep back in. We'll keep things dry through tonight with a clear sky and low temperature around 72. Sunday, we reach the mid to upper 90s once again. A few passing clouds and just a slight chance for an afternoon shower. This is Chief Meteorologist Jake Dalton. Watch NBC 33 and Fox 44 or visit LouisianaFirstNews.com for your latest forecast.
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21: 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Mr. Lowe and Brian Lowe Financial are not responsible for the consequences of any decisions or actions taken as a result of information provided in this radio show and do not warrant or guarantee the accuracy or completeness of the information provided. The information discussed today reflects the views of Mr. Lowe and his guests as of the date of this show and are subject to change without notice. Past performance is no guarantee of future results. No reliance should be placed on any statements or forecasts when making any investment decision. Accordingly, listeners should not rely solely on the information provided today in making any investment decision. There is a risk of loss from investing in securities, including the risk of loss of principal. Different types of investments involve varying degrees of risk, and there can be no assurance that any specific investment will be profitable or suitable for a particular investor's financial situation or risk tolerance. Asset allocation and portfolio diversification cannot assure or guarantee better performance and cannot eliminate the risk of investment losses. Brian Lowe Financial Group, LLC, is a registered investment advisor. 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Investing involves risk, including the potential loss of principal. 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Insurance and annuity product guarantees are backed by the financial strength and claims paying ability of the issuing insurance company.
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24: 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Ladies and gentlemen, Brian Lowe is here, your investment advisor who happens to be the president, the owner of Brian Lowe Financial Group with offices all over the place, New Orleans, Baton Rouge, Mandeville. Brian Lowe has helped so many people get to and through retirement, save them money on taxes, maybe creating those wonderful, dependable, reliable income streams. He does it all, and he's been doing it for a very long time, over 27 years. I'm Ron Stutz. I get a chance to hang out with Brian for a while here. Brian, how's it going?
31: Oh, man, I'm excited to be here. Recently had a little trip to Mexico City.
24: Yeah.
31: So if you're interested in learning something about it, give me a buzz. We don't have to talk about money. Call me. I'll tell you where to go in Mexico City. It's 25 million people plus. I enjoyed it. It was a great time. I wouldn't compare it to New York City because it's so small in New York City, but there's so many different areas to go to. Food's great. We even did a food truck run, ate everything possible, and then the sweets. I don't eat a lot of sugar, but down there I did cheat, and just every pastry you could possibly think of, just amazing. Lots of espressos and pastries. You know, it was really good. So.
24: And I'm guessing you drank a few margaritas as well.
31: They got their specialty drinks and stuff down there, but definitely had a few of those. So I had a great time, man. I can't tell you enough about it. Mexico City, if you're thinking about it, go do it. Enjoy it. Live it up. Have a good time.
24: Brian Lowe, excellent financial advisor and world traveler. And,
31: By the way, just let me remind you. Yeah, I didn't know I'd be going to Mexico City because we had to go to Houston. And we had 3 days of meetings. So it was Tuesday, Wednesday, Thursday. And then by Friday, half a day, we got out of meeting. So the best advisors in the country, sharpen the axe, learn from what's new, what's great in different states. A lot of my buddies are just really growing really big. They got 7, 8, 10 advisors now across the country. I consider myself, I don't want to have a massive big practice because it's just more people to manage. I love what I'm doing. We're having a blast. The best of the best were there. We learned from the best, and then we took off and went to Mexico City. So it was an amazing, great time, learned a lot, and had some fun.
24: Yeah,
31: Brian. Because, it's only a 2-hour flight to Mexico City.
24: Yeah, that's not bad. Brian, does a lot of traveling, but he usually combines it with some form of business. I mean, it's always a learning process, being a financial advisor and learning how to give the very best assistance to all your clients. That's what it's all about. Hey, listen, if you'd like to have a conversation with Brian Lowe about anything having to do with your financial life or traveling, 800-993-0995, 800-993-0995. Speaking of traveling, I just read about the world's longest concert, and I know you like to go out and hear music and all this kind of thing, and it lasted 437 hours, 54 minutes, and 40 seconds in Ontario, Canada.
31: Jesus.
24: First of all, I guess that was probably about 2.5 weeks.
31: We have a good time at Jazz Fest, but it's not 437 hours.
24: Woo.
31: That feels imagine. Like that would hurt. That would hurt.
24: I think that's like two and a half weeks or something like that.
31: Man.
24: I don't know. I'm trying to.
31: I don't mind a little fun, but I'm getting older. So I wouldn't. It doesn't sound that much fun to me anymore.
24: Yeah, I don't think so, man. But let's talk about taxes. I know that's one of your favorite topics.
31: I love taxes.
24: You love to save people money on taxes. And I was thinking about maybe what people can do now to reduce next year's taxes. Most people don't think about tax reducing options until the end of the year. And then they try to cram a bunch of stuff in, but it's probably too late. Worse, they don't think about it until maybe March when they're preparing their tax returns. And certainly it's too late by then. Let's discuss what we might be able to tackle now to help with this year's taxes. One thing that comes to mind for me is considering opening a donor-advised fund. What is that, Brian? Can you explain it?
31: Yeah, look, it's just one way, an easy way to get money into a charity and give yourself a tax deduction. So let's just say we take $100,000, we'll get with Fidelity or Schwab, open the account, move money from some non-qualified account into that. And now that could be up to $50,000 to $60,000 in tax deduction. So I'd have to get your tax return, plug it into the system, plug in the number you're thinking about contributing. And by the way, if we do $100,000, it doesn't mean we're doing $100,000 just this year. We might do $20,000, skip a year, do $20,000, skip a year, do $20,000. So in 5 years or so to 8 years, we might get the $100,000 into the donor advised fund. So we just shifted money. You put $100,000 in, you got $60,000 deductions. But if you wanted to get aggressive, you did it in 1 year. And maybe you did a big Roth conversion. It would help you to lessen the blow of the taxes. So you did some planning, you got more money into the Roth, and you got some charity work done. So you got some goodwill there, and you helped yourself financially speaking. So the donor advised fund is a great consideration. But give me a call. Let me plug it in. Let me show you what you're considering. Fidelity or Schwab won't do this. I work with both of them. But ultimately, we'll get the brochure from each one of them, let you read it. But then let me show you how it actually works with the system, with your taxes in the system. So we pay a lot of money, let's say $7,000 a year for this tax system. Let me plug in what a donor asset fund could do and what would lower your taxes and what's the true benefit of it. So now you see 3 or 4 different mock tax returns. So 3 or 4 different example tax returns and depending on different amounts of money. So $50,000, $25,000, $100,000into the donor advised fund, what that would do to your taxes. So that's moved the needle in some way. Just Brian Lowe's the great way to use my library of services that we already pay for to help educate you and see if the donor advised fund is for you.
24: Brian, you, of course, are a business owner at Brian Lowe Financial Group, and you can certainly identify with this, but there are a lot of clients that you have who also own their own businesses. They're self-employed. And another idea is to look into a SEP IRA. You've talked about that before, but what are the advantages?
31: We look at the SEP. Typically, it's 20 to 25% of earned income. We get into issues with the self-employed people that the SEP is typically not the answer. It's typically something that people come in off the radio, say, great idea, the CPA gave you that option. Let me take it five steps further. The 401k, we might get into a simple 401k to put in $19,000 or so for you and the spouse. But we might take it further. There's plans that we can put in a maximum amount of money. So let's say $100,000 a year to $200,000 a year, more than you could do a 401k or the SEP. So the question is, can you save more than just what the simple allows? Because that's what happens. People make more money. They need more solutions past just what the CPA gave them. Let me give you five solutions past the CPA that can...

0: get the tax attorney involved. I can educate you up to the point and let you run and try to do it yourself, or we can hold your hand through the whole process with our tax attorney, who is a CPA, and really squash those taxes in a big way. So would you write a check for $10,000 to save $50,000 tax? There are solutions to do that through the tax attorney. So give me a call. Let me guide you. Let me lower your taxes in some way.
1: I've said this 100 times on the show. Brian Lowe has a real passion for saving you money on taxes down the road, and a real focus on that. So seriously, call 800-993-0995 if some of these ideas sound good to you. Another good thing for all of us to do every year is to check your tax withholdings, because things may have changed in your life. Rules may have changed. Whatever the case may be, it's a good idea to pay attention to that before the end of the year here.
0: Look, you have family changes. Unfortunately, we have sometimes a spouse loses a spouse. So interesting enough, they have the change in Social Security. So maybe they get the survivor's benefit. Then it could be an increase in tax. And I see that very often. So when someone passes away, the spouse still needs the $95,000 of income. So the Social Security, they got the survivor benefit. They needed to withdraw a little bit more money out of the IRA to get the $95,000 income. Guess what happened? Their taxes went up. Sometimes 50 to 75% tax increase of a loss of a spouse. So if your spouse is unhealthy and you're concerned about them pass away in the next several years, obviously you're concerned about that. Let me guide you through solutions to help leave more money tax-free to the next generation and the next family member. So it's just that simple. Unfortunately, it's very emotional during the time of someone getting unhealthy and then passing away. And then sometimes a year to 3 years, the client can't think so well. So let's get some trust on the front end. Just like recently, we had a gentleman that we knew was a do-it-yourselfer. This is probably 3 or 4 years ago. His health, he knew, was changing. He was managing money for four or five widows out there. And then I said, man, you don't need me, because he was doing a great job. He says, you're right. Thank you for telling me that. He wanted that pat on the back. The truth is, he says, man, I'm too old to help manage these monies for these ladies, take over these accounts. And so they're all $1 million accounts plus. I think he was testing me two things. One, he wanted off his back. Two, he wanted to see what I would do. And then three, if something happened to him, who was going to take care of the wife? Well, I was the answer. So eventually we took over his account. He did pass away. We managed money for the wife. So look, life changes. A lot of you do-it-yourselfers can do it up to 80, 85 or greater. But come in and let's create a relationship. I don't have to manage the money. I can be on the account. In the event something did happen to you, your health changed, my hands are on the wheel already, we can take over pretty quick. I don't have to charge you to do that, but come in and get a second opinion from old B. Lowe, Brian Lowe, and see if I can help you in some way.
1: Just a couple of other quick ideas. If you have an HSA, a health savings account, plan ahead for next year's HSA. And also, if you are of a certain age, don't forget about those RMDs. Always need to consider those. And if you want to talk about anything financial, call Brian Lowe's office at 800-993-0995. 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
1: 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Wherever you're closest, you can come in and have a conversation at that particular office. Or just go to BrianLowFinancial.com, check him out there, arrange a get-together, and you decide. 800-993-0995 is your number to call if you'd like to have a conversation with Brian Lowe. And there is no cost, no obligation whatsoever. Remember also, Brian Lowe teaches financial planning courses in the area. He does that a lot, so you can actually get to know him in a group setting. If you want to check on that, call that same number, 800-993-0995. Brian, you know, the European Financial Review recently released a study on the ways that investor biases

0: impact their financial behavior and their decisions. Have you seen some of these biases manifest themselves in the people that you've dealt with over the years? There's something called a confirmation bias. What does that mean? And have you seen a lot of that?
1: Yeah, I'd say, when you pay more attention to information that supports your opinion while ignoring information that does not. So I think we've all been there before. But that's why you go back to the guide to help. If you're questioning something, you should lean on someone just like me. One of my advisor buddies, 30 years in the business, I already can talk out my answer with him, confirm what I'm thinking before he even has anything to say. But, do you have that one support system? So that should be your advisor. You're thinking about estate planning. You're talking about tax planning. You're thinking about reallocating your account. Just like the other day, a great client says, the market was down just a tiny bit, and he thought it was a big time to put another $1 million in the market. It wasn't the right time. The market's still off by 2% on an all-time high. It wasn't that next step to put that $1 million in the market. So anyway, you should rely on your advisor, get more connected to it to help you figure out what that next step's going to be.
0: Yeah, and the confirmation bias to me is like you already have your mind made up about how you feel about something, and you go on the internet and you try to find things that agree with what you already think. And so, that confirms your opinion. So that's not necessarily a good thing.
1: Look, if you're a business owner, if you're a quick decision maker, if you're every person $5 million or more or higher net worth has all made a lot of decisions fast. And, some decisions work out better than others. But, quick decision making people have a high net worth. So, all decisions won't lead to the best decision. But you got to be able to make a decision quick. So in the financial business, again, when it comes to markets, you can overthink yourself. You can talk to too many people. Be careful who you're talking to, because the person you're talking to has half the net worth you have. And that's interesting. So talk to the people you know have the higher net worth and connect there. And don't let someone who doesn't have the same net worth talk you into a different direction.
0: A lot of people suffer from a loss aversion bias. What's that all about?
1: To me, that's saying being overly sensitive to the risk loss and reluctant to take action because of the fear of bad outcomes. So, don't be afraid of yourself in the mirror, right? So, yeah. Like my CFA said the other day, scared money doesn't make any money. So what he means by that, if you stay on the sidelines and don't put money in the market, you'll never make any money. So it's a true statement. Scared money does not make money. So look, I'm not trying to say to put all your money in the market. You should have at least 30, 40% of the market, at least based on the outcomes we want to get.
0: Okay, there's something called the disposition effect bias. What does that mean, and how many people suffer from that?
1: Yeah, look, 27 years of doing this, I can say we've had people on different teams at the bank, on different teams at the ING, and there were different floors, and not everybody agreed with each other. So I'd say labeling certain investments as winners or losers and refusing to change their mind. I can say visiting with Fidelity, they were recruiting me, and we went to every floor to interview everybody. And I got to tell you, I did not agree with each floor, and I could tell that different floors didn't agree with the people below us. So even in big companies, you can find a disposition of a bias. So ultimately, it goes back to what are your beliefs, what are your values, and your core values. Let's start there, and then let's work through it.
0: A lot of people say, hindsight is 20/20. And that to me kind of sums up a hindsight bias. Things look different when you're looking in the rearview mirror. And, you're kind of biased in that direction when it really wasn't that simple at the time.
1: Hey, look, believing after the fact that the past event was predictable and obvious when the reality is that it probably couldn't have been reasonably predicted. You can look back now in 2003 and the market crash there. You can look back and say 2007-09, you could say you knew it was going to happen. Predictability, PE ratios were high, but it's easy to say all that, right? So yeah. Ultimately, I would say in 27 years of doing this, it's hard for people to predict what's going to happen. That's why you got to have some labeling ground of where you want to go. What's your risk tolerance? If the market does move 10, 30% in any direction, what's going to be the plan? So let's work that out. And look, when things get crazy, we don't get a lot of phone calls. Why? Because people are on track to meet their benefits. Their incomes are fine. They only have 30, 40% of the market. And they don't get too nervous when the world gets crazy.
0: Okay, there's something called a familiarity bias. And a lot of people don't want to make a decision because they're in their comfort zone already and they just want to stay there.
1: Yeah, look, I think I've met a lot of people like this lately, but when you have a preference of well-known or familiar investments and have trouble getting outside of your comfort zone, I would say your 401k, right? You've been working there 30, 40 years and you're comfortable with the 20, 25 options they gave you. Quite frankly, what happens is now you have $1 million to $3 million there. You have too many eggs in one basket. You find out you've underperformed what you could have done, comparing it to our stock portfolio, even the growth and income portfolio, which is not a real risk aggressive portfolio compared to the moderate or the aggressive growth portfolio. You've underperformed what our stocks have been doing. So, but it's easy to say you just get comfortable with that. If I could show you a better way, would you want to listen? So let's walk through the process. Quite frankly, there's 9 different investment options, not just individual stocks. Let's go through the universe of options available to you. And then your values will come out and we'll put a plan together. So give me a call. Be one of the next 10 people that call. I'll give you my book. I'll give you the adventure book of Brian and the adventures of Brian Lowe Financial. And I'll give you the tax report, the Social Security analysis, and the risk report. By the way, that's about a $1,300 value. If you're one of the next 10 people that call, we'll give that to you for free.
0: Man, I'm telling you, that is not only an informative book and educational book, but it's also fun to read. So good memories in there from Brian Lowe. If you want one of those, call this number and set up a time to have a conversation. Come on into the office, 800-993-0995. That is 800-993-0995. 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Brian Lowe has been working in this industry for a long time, helping a lot of folks with their financial planning, getting to and through retirement, over 27 years now. If you'd like to get in touch, just remember that number, 800-993-0995. There's more coming up in just a moment. 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I'm Ron Stutz, along with Brian Lowe. Stay with us.
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15: 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He's a passion for, a focus on income, a passion for saving money on taxes, all of those things that we talked about so often. Thank you very much for listening today. 800-993-0995. 800-993-0995 is your number to call if you'd like to talk to Brian or any of his outstanding team at Brian Lowe Financial Group. Now, sometimes, Brian, we talk about the regrets that we have heard from people as it relates to their money. Let's talk about some of the things that you have never heard in all the years of doing business. And you tell us what we might be able to learn from the fact that nobody has ever made these statements. Okay, you ready for this?
1: I can look at it, yeah.
15: All right. Have you ever heard anybody say, I really regret putting money into my Roth IRA every year?
1: That's a big no. So in 27 years of doing it, people that fund the Roth, it grows tax deferred and it's tax free when you pull the money out. If you pass away, it's tax free for family. So the Roth is a great tool. I can tell you the complaint of the 70-year-old when I was 25, I'm 50, when I didn't own the company, the old man, I mean, he jumped my butt. And I said, man, what's up? But, why don't shoot the messenger here? I'm in his house. I said, I don't own the company. He was mad. He said, why didn't people tell me to do a Roth years ago? Well, it wasn't available for him that long ago. So that dude's gone, passed away by now. But ultimately, he wanted the Roth. He learned about it later in life. And he said, everybody should have the Roth. And I should have been able to have the opportunity to have the Roth earlier in life. So your kids, your grandkids, let's start a Roth for them. Even if your kids are in college, just do one for them that's funded. And let's get them going. It gets them excited about it. It gets them thinking about it. And look, opportunity, like my son, I'm like, look, talking to him, look, man, to go start a new business today, whatever industry would be in, the wall to climb that is way bigger than it ever was for me. And I got to tell you, it wasn't easy. You've been doing this for 27 years. You know, it wasn't easy to start a new business today with new rules, regulations, and just the mountain you got to climb and the taxes you got to pay and the employees you got to hire. It's just unbelievable. So, I think it's harder for people to get started today, but I want to say start those Roth IRAs. That's the thing to do.
15: A lot of obstacles in your way that make it tough, don't they? Looking back, I should have spent more
0: and save less over the years, because now I don't know what to do with all this money before I die. Has anybody ever said that to you?
1: Look, in some similar, they kind of kid about it, but ultimately they don't want to run out of money, right? I think the biggest concern for people is, do I have enough? But just like a client recently did lose a spouse, a big number, anything over $2 million, you can say you can self-insure. So we weren't worried about health insurance coverage or some long-term care. You know, he's self-insured. You know, there still wasn't a lot of family to say we would leave money to, but there's still a concern that is, you know, the truth is he wasn't spending enough, right? He really didn't care to leave a bunch of money to somebody, but then again, they didn't want to go spend a bunch of money because he doesn't want to run out, right? And there's still the self-insurance cost of just writing a check for $200,000 to go to St. James Place over here. You got to think about it. You know, how long will the money last? So look, if you're worried about long-term care, come see me. There's 5 or 6 different solutions to get long-term care coverage that the big box firms just don't do. So give old B-Low a call here, Brian Lowe. You might see one of my advisors to get started. So like a physician's office, the nurse comes in and gathers the information for a second meeting, then you'll see me. I'm coming in hot. I'm coming in with the answers. I'm coming in. Do you care to fix the problem? By the way, there's a lot of smart people that come in that really don't want to fix the problem. And I'll know in 5 minutes. I'm looking at you. I'm sizing you up. I'm looking at your eyes. I'm looking at you, how your spouse look at each other. I already know in 15 minutes if I'm helping you. Are you likable? Are you nice and sweet? You know, I've helped a lot of older men that are mean, old, ugly men, and we got rid of them. So, you know, we don't want that. I have a full team, and we want you to be nice to my team. So if you're nice and you're sweet and you're coachable, come on and see me. I'd love to give you some great advice and lower some taxes.
0: You know, one thing that strikes me in this conversation about people, you know, having a lot of money at the end, a lot of people are so good at saving and everything and so disciplined with that, but you know, they don't take the time to actually spend some of that money and enjoy life.
1: My mom passed away about 4 years ago.
0: Yeah.
1: Bless her heart. You know, it was my mom and dad divorced when I was like 10, right? So she always had to work hard to raise 2 kids, right? So, of course, my dad helped her out, but and she got the house too. But, you know, my mom passed away with money in the bank. So even though she was a nurse by trade, took care of the kids and then went off to work even at Walmart at some point in time, used different companies, never made a lot of money and would say things like, Brian, love you, but you know, she would try to eat beans just to try to leave us some money. I said, Mom, I love you. Don't worry about leaving us any money. But ultimately, she did leave us money. So a house, you know, and assets. So even her, she was okay. So like you, we can take you through a process to say, whatever your number is, 200,000, 500, a million, 1.7, 2 million or more, let me give you some comfort of the direction you're going. It doesn't mean I'm gonna hold your money. It doesn't mean you have to make any changes. Let me give you some fresh new thinking. Let me find solutions to maybe weave in some tax planning and give you some good advice and come see me once or twice a year. So I love people. We could have a cup of coffee. I don't have to hold your money. So quite frankly, just like yesterday, they were in New Orleans. They took a tax class at a library. They already had Schwab. We'll use Schwab. All they needed me was to confirm how much to do the Roth conversion. Well, I did the tax plan. I had their taxes. I had the Schwab accounts with the risk analysis. They enjoy trading. They were waiting for me to say to take over the account. I said, look, the answer is you're happy. You like trading. You're in the platform. We like Schwab. I don't need to get involved. We're just doing a tax plan for you. We help them do the Roth conversion, convert the money to the Roth, and he's still going to trade. I said, if you get older and your health changes, I'll help and get involved. I'll trade for you. But right now you're doing a great job and you're having fun doing it. So that was a clean bill of health. So just like CPAs come see me. They check me out. They go, I've heard about you. Now I see it. Now I get it. I'm going to refer people to you. So if you're a CPA and we won't take your client, by the way, we'll just give them advice, work with you. We'll give you all the tax savings and say, we'll give you the credit for the taxes we saved them. And I'll probably get involved and hold the money. So all CPAs know people with money. So come see me if you're a CPA and let's get to know each other.
0: Brian, I want to ask you about one more thing here when it comes to this no regrets conversation we're having. Have you ever had anybody say to you, the life insurance payout I got when my husband died was a little insulting because it's like he thought I couldn't handle the finances without some help? Nobody's ever said
1: that. No, absolutely not. Look, unfortunately, I've had to give away a lot of checks here lately. So when I say give away checks, you know, the life insurance proceeds, $500,000 check to the spouse that's left behind. A $700,000 check, a life insurance policy given to the wife. He was a relatively young guy in his 50s, had a business, sold the company, thank God. His health caught up with him, and we had to give a big check to the wife. You know, it's not fun. It's very emotional. It's a tough time. But the feeling the value that that money gave to those ladies, it was huge. And I got to tell you, I think we're underfunded today. The 25-year-old to 50-year-old doesn't have enough life insurance in the event we passed. When I say that, it's income replacement. So if you're 25 to 50, even 60, and we had an unexpected loss of a spouse, loss of that income, would your family be affected in some way? I got to tell you, the average person is underfunded with life insurance. 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
0: Brian, I can't imagine anybody feeling insulted when they get handed a big check.
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0: I'm going to have a conversation with Brian Lowe and his folks about all of this. 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I'm Rod Stutz. Brian has offices in New Orleans, Baton Rouge, Mandeville. 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
0: Here we are with more of the Financial Symphony, the show that helps you hit all the right notes in your retirement planning. Brian Lowe is here to discuss a number of things here, and in a moment, he's going to answer some questions that have come in from our listeners in the mailbag or request line, whatever you want to call it, because these questions come in a variety of ways. 800-993-0995 is your number to call if you'd like to get in touch with Brian Lowe Financial Group. If you'd like to have a conversation about your financial situation, it's not going to cost you anything to have that initial contact, not going to cost you anything at all, and no obligation to do anything beyond that. 800-993-0995 is that number to call to make it happen. Hey, Brian, we got some great questions this week and some very serious issues here to talk about. Teresa is in Morgan City. I can't remember when we've had a question from Morgan City before. But Teresa says, I'm facing some health concerns. My children have told me they want to be supportive, but I've always been the mom, so I don't want them worrying about me. How can I best take care of things now financially should the worst happen sooner rather than later?
1: Hey, look, health concerns, it always leads to trust. We'll get you with the attorney, the power of attorney, advanced health correctives, directives, the will. We look at the long-term care. Is there any long-term care coverage? What facility would you go to? If you did go to a long-term care facility, would you stay in the home? Let's talk about it. So what are your wishes? So just like my mom, when she was living, we talked about it. We sat with the attorney and we knew that what her wishes are. You know, did you want to be on life support? No. Here are all the check the blanks. They give you a 15-page thing to answer, right? Click all the boxes that make sense to you. Now we know what our wishes are and we fulfill and allow that to happen. So I think it's important. If you don't know who to call, let me get you to the right person. So I'll give you three attorneys in whatever city you're in and narrow it down, talk it through it and let you visit with each one and then help you make a decision which one fits, I think, your personality trait, which one you like better. They're all going to use the law. And then they're not much different in cost either. So I'm not the quoting business for any attorney. Because one of them got mad at me one time when I did, and the deal was a lot more expensive than what I was quoting. And he said, "You're not in the quoting business for me." And I said, "Yes, sir." So I never did it again. So I'm not going to quote what it might cost you for what their expenses are going to be for you or their costs. So, but let me guide you to see what an attorney might make the best fit for you.
0: Well, Teresa, it's not an easy conversation to have, but I would say that, communication is a key. You need your family, your children need to know what the plans are and, be open about all of that. So, again, call Brian Lowe's office and get some ideas, some recommendations, maybe 800-993-0995. Next question here is from Lake Charles. Joe says, "My parents passed away a few years ago. My sisters have been fighting ever since about how things went down when the assets got divvied up. My kids are just teenagers now, but how can I try to set things up in a way that avoids family division down the road? Do you think I should set up a trust?"
1: Yeah, so we get you set up with an estate planning attorney, go through whether a charitable manager trust, what type of trust makes sense for you, dynasty trust. So there's all different types, and to narrow down which ones make the most sense. And I got to tell you, many people come back to me after they met and paid the attorney, and I'm seeing them one or two times to explain everything the attorney's already said. And, I feel like if they go back, they feel like they have to pay more money. But the truth is they wouldn't. And I always call the attorney and said, "Man, you should be paying me because I just spent 2 hours with your client. You know, they're my client too." But ultimately, I was doing his job. So what is peace of mind worth to you? We get into the estate planning, the will, the power of attorney, the trust, what type of trust. And then we get into tax planning on top of that, CRTs, donor asset funds, all kinds of sorts of things. And you're not used to hearing all these things. So I hear it all the time. But I think that's why they come back to me, just to confirm and affirm they know what they think they heard and confirm they do understand it. So if you're in the process of estate planning, give me a call. That's pointing in the right direction to what attorney might make sense for you.
0: Yeah. Okay. Joe, thank you very much for the question. And we know all about that, about how, children can end up, hating each other, having arguments for years, and sometimes it breaks up families when somebody gets jealous because somebody got left a little more. That's a really difficult position.
1: That's right.
0: And Brian, I know you've seen lots of cases where that really did a lot to tear apart a family. So you don't want that to happen.
1: That's right.
0: One more question here today. It is from April in Shreveport. And April says, "A friend of mine in passing mentioned that she was doing a Roth IRA conversion. How do you decide if a Roth conversion is right for you? Is it better at a certain time in life?"
1: Yeah, usually, you take your taxes, we plug it into our system. It's a tax tool. We'll do three or four mock tax returns, example tax returns, side by side. And it shows you what you already paid in taxes last year, and then show you a $10,000, $20,000, $25,000, $50,000, $100,000 Roth conversion. And then supply in the donor asset fund, how much might go into that, and how do we squash that tax bill? So we'll show you without the donor asset, without the tax planning tools, here's what your taxes would be. Here's the Roth conversion, what number it would be with some tax tools and how to squash that taxes. So when you see it, it applies the information and you say, "I can stomach it and didn't hurt to do the Roth conversion." So it also might conclude that we don't need to do a Roth conversion. If you're 80 or wiser, the only reason to do a Roth conversion is for family, if you're 80 or older. If you're 80 or younger, it certainly makes for family. So I always say 74 or younger is usually for family. It's a you decision. If you're 74 or wiser, it's a family decision. So let's look at the assets. Let's look at your risk. We might reduce some of your risk and do a Roth conversion at the same time.
0: And when Brian says 74 or wiser, he means older.
1: That's right. That's exactly right.
0: That's a term that you used when we first started doing this show a long time ago.
1: That's the southern gentleman in me, you know. A lot of guys up north don't do that.
0: I had never heard that before we started working together on this.
1: That's show. It.
0: Really interesting. Hey, listen, Brian, I want to tell everybody this phone number here, but gather together your thoughts and tell everybody some final comments, if you would, after I give the phone number, 800-993-0995. 800-993-0995. That is the number to call for Brian Lowe Financial Group with offices in New Orleans, Baton Rouge, and Mandeville. You can go to brianlowefinancial.com to find out more about the firm if you'd like. But remember, Brian Lowe has been doing this for over 27 years. He's old enough to have gained all this experience, but young enough so you can know that he's not going to go anywhere anytime soon. So many of these financial advisors out here are retiring because they're getting older, but that's not going to happen to Brian Lowe. 800-993-0995 is your number to call. I don't know if he'll ever retire, but he's certainly not going to do it anytime soon. 800-993-0995. Ron Stutz here along with Brian Lowe. Brian, it's been a good time today. Always a pleasure. Any passing thoughts that you want to send along to folks out there?
1: I would say when it comes to tax planning, the year is about over. I always say with football season, when everybody gets excited, you take your eye off the ball. You're not thinking so much about how much taxes you're going to pay this year. So if you're a business owner or someone wears a white coat, there's plenty of taxes to be saved. Or you're going to inherit some money. Are you selling a big piece of property? You know, don't wait until November 15th. It's too late. Come see me now. It's go time with tax planning. So between now and November 15th, we got to wrap it up to look at the tools, to make some decisions, to think about things. It's 2-3 weeks, sometimes 4 meetings, 5 meetings to pull the trigger on what tax tools we're going to use to squash those taxes. So give us a call, get on the calendar now, and we'll get started to save you some taxes.
0: All right, everybody, have a good time between now and the next time we get together. And Brian, enjoy the football and everything else. And we'll have a lot to talk about when we come back next time on the Financial Symphony. One more time, that number to call Brian Lowe is 800-993-0995.
19: 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Mr. Lowe and Brian Lowe Financial are not responsible for the consequences of any decisions or actions taken as a result of information provided in this radio show and do not warrant or guarantee the accuracy or completeness of the information provided. The information discussed today reflects the views of Mr. Lowe and his guests as of the date of this show and are subject to change without notice. Past performance is no guarantee of future results. No reliance should be placed on any statements or forecasts when making any investment decision. Accordingly, listeners should not rely solely on the information provided today in making any investment decision. There is a risk of loss from investing in securities, including the risk of loss of principal. Different types of investments involve varying degrees of risk, and there can be no assurance that any specific investment will be profitable or suitable for a particular investor's financial situation or risk tolerance. Asset allocation and portfolio diversification cannot assure or guarantee better performance and cannot eliminate the risk of investment losses. Brian Lowe Financial Group, LLC, is a registered investment advisor. 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Investing involves risk, including the potential loss of principal. No investment strategy can guarantee a profit or protect against loss in periods of declining values. Any references to protection benefits or lifetime income generally refer to fixed insurance products, never securities or investment products. Insurance and annuity product guarantees are backed by the financial strength and claims-paying ability of the issuing insurance company.
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27: What's the doomsday clock, Josh?
28: So the doomsday clock is a metaphorical clock that is overseen by the Bulletin of Atomic Scientists. It's a graphic representation of how close humanity is to self-inflicted disaster.
27: They moved the second hand on the clock forward to 89 seconds to midnight, which means it's the closest that clock has ever been to midnight since they started.
28: In 1947, when the U.S. and Russia were starting the Cold War, it was 7 minutes to midnight. We're now less than 2 minutes away from midnight. The furthest away it was from midnight was 1991, after the Soviet Union dissolved. It was all the way back from 17 minutes to midnight.
27: I think it's a valuable thing because it just raises awareness every year with people. 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
28: All these things that have been developing for a while have been accelerated because of the threat multiplier of misinformation and disinformation and conspiracy theories.
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15: Making the push before the midterms, I'm Angelo Bavaro, Fox News, with November right around the corner. Vice President J.D. Vance and former Vice President Kamala Harris are stumping for their parties. Fox's Madeline Rivera explains what Vance talked about during his visit to Iowa.
29: He also talked about no taxes on tips and border security, which did elicit cheers from the crowd. Republicans, though, are facing some headwinds in Iowa, where a Fox News poll shows about 42% of voters feel they are falling behind financially. Vance acknowledged more work has to be done, saying Rome was not built in a day. He's making an appeal to farmers who are crucial in the agriculture-heavy state. Former Vice President Kamala Harris will appear alongside Democratic Senate candidate Abdul El-Sayed in Michigan on Tuesday. It comes as El-Sayed comes under scrutiny once again for his ties to streamer Hassan Piker, who made some controversial comments in a recent interview, including that the U.S. conducts more terrorism than Al-Qaeda.
15: Election Day, November 3rd. A federal appeals court rejecting a Trump administration policy that allows the quick deportation of migrants to third countries.
30: The three-judge panel of the Boston-based First U.S. Circuit Court of Appeals largely upheld the decision by a lower court judge that declared the Department of Homeland Security's policy to allow migrants to be sent to countries other than their own without giving them a chance to raise safety concerns unlawful. The Trump administration has entered into a series of agreements that have allowed the U.S. to send more than 25,000 migrants to at least 29 third countries. District Judge Brian Murphy, an appointee of former President Biden, found the policy they failed to protect migrants' due process rights and could lead to swift deportation without notice to unfamiliar and potentially dangerous countries. The case is likely headed to the U.S. Supreme Court. Lisa LaSera, Fox News.
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0: Welcome. It is Verdict with Senator Ted Cruz, Ben Ferguson with you. It's so nice to have you with us if you are listening on radio stations around the country. And Senator, we've got a lot to talk about on the show, including some really great numbers that deal with the economy. And they're being completely overlooked by the media, who wants it to be doom and gloom before the midterms.
1: So today, the Census Bureau released new numbers. And right now, today, in America, we have the highest median income for American families ever recorded in history. At the same time, we have the lowest poverty rate ever recorded in history. Both of these are historical records. It is a big damn deal. And you know what? I'm willing to bet money it didn't lead the news on ABC News. It didn't lead the news on NBC News. It didn't lead the news on CNN. Because we are 6 weeks out from an election, and the only thing they want to cover is how bad the economy is, how terrible everything is. Don't believe the facts. Don't believe the numbers. Just believe their message that Orange man bad, Trump bad. That's all they want to say. These numbers are a big, big deal. They're cause to celebrate, and we all ought to be celebrating.
0: Yeah, they're really incredible, and we're going to break them down for you in a moment so that you understand what this means for so many Americans, especially those that were living in poverty. Before we get to that, if you're going to change someone's life, you want to know it actually lasts. And that's one reason Compassion International has become one of the most trusted child development ministries in the world. Now, independent research shows children sponsored through Compassion, they stay in school longer. They're 40% more likely to graduate from high school. And this is incredible, 80% more likely to finish college. And that's because sponsorship isn't just temporary relief. It's a long-term investment through the local church, meeting the fiscal needs while sharing the hope of Jesus. Now, you can join me and do what I do, which is you can sponsor a child for just $43 a month, and you can help shape a child's future forever. So sponsor a child today at compassion.com. That's compassion.com. So, Senator, let's just start with one of the lines that I think should not be political. It should be celebrated by everyone in this country, by the way, who's in Washington, D.C., your colleagues. And that is, we have the lowest level of people living in poverty since there has been any data on this in the United States of America. In my entire lifetime, in your entire lifetime, any age group that's listening or watching this show on YouTube, this is the best it's ever been. How is that not breaking news, front page of every newspaper? And as you described a moment ago, it's like it didn't even happen.
1: Well, if Barack Obama was president, it would be front page news. If Joe Biden were president, it would be front page news. It's not front page news because Donald Trump is president and we have a Republican House and Senate, and the media doesn't want it to be front page news. But here, I want to read to you the Reuters story reporting on the numbers that came out. The U.S. poverty rate edged down to the lowest on record in 2025, while median household income hit a record high, the Census Bureau said on Tuesday. There were 34.5 million people in poverty in 2025, the agency said. The decline marked the second consecutive annual drop in the poverty rate and brought it to its lowest level since the Bureau began tracking the measure. It came as policymakers debate the impact of federal spending cuts on safety net programs. The poverty rate, the percentage of people living in poverty, dipped 0.5 percentage points to 10.2% last year, the Bureau said. The supplemental measure of poverty, which takes into account non-cash government benefits and taxes, was at 13.1%. And the median household income increased 2.6% to $87,460. In 2025, a family with two adults and two children was classified as in poverty if their annual income was less than $32,649, the Bureau said. The official poverty rate for children fell to an historic low of 13.4% in 2025. So not only is the poverty rate at an historic low, but the poverty rate for children is at an historic low. Most people in the United States had health insurance for some or all of 2025, the Bureau said. But 26.7 million people, or 7.9% of the population, did not have health coverage at any time. This was not a significant change from the previous year, the Bureau said, and the uninsured rate remains near historic lows. Now, I want you to ask yourself something. Why are you not hearing that on the news?
0: Yeah. It's deliberate. It's deliberate. It is. I mean, I don't think we can overstate how deliberate this is, because I was watching the news today and I was getting ready to go on TV tonight as we, right before we were recording this. And there, everybody was talking about, well, gas prices, diesel prices, this is terrible, that's terrible. They were not talking about this issue because they know that if the American people are proud of this country, if they're excited about where this country's going, if they realize, and we connect part two of the story, that the medium income's the highest it's also ever been in our lifetime, that is like every American is doing better. This is great for us.
1: Well, here's what the White House put out on Twitter. New Census Bureau data shows real household income reached its highest level in history, $87,460 in 2025, surpassing the previous record. You know when the previous record was set?
0: When was that?
1: In President Trump's first term. So the old record was Trump won. The new record is the second term. Yep. After-tax household incomes rose by 3.1% in 2025. The poverty rate in the U.S. fell to its lowest level in history, falling back to the lowest level of the first Trump administration, also in 2019. And the child poverty rate reached an historic low in 2025. Now, what do you think happened to after-tax household income during the first Trump administration?
0: What was that?
1: It rose an average of 3.9% a year.
0: Yep.
1: What do you think happened to after-tax household income under Joe Biden?
0: What was that?
1: It dropped an average of 1.2% a year. So under Trump 1, it's going up 3.9% a year. Under Biden, it is not going up at all. It is going up zero, and it is, in fact, going down 1.2% a year. What do you think it's doing now in Trump 2?
0: Well, give me the numbers.
1: Going up again, 3.1%. So it's real simple. You are richer. You have more money. Your family has more money. You get paid more in your job. Your assets are worth more. Your 401k is worth more. Your savings are worth more. With Trump as president, with a Republican Senate, with a Republican House, when the Democrats are in power, you make less, your family makes less, your assets are worth less, the stock market is worth less. And by the way, when the socialists and communists are in power, which is where the Democrats are going, you don't just make less, they come and take what you have already.
0: Yeah, don't forget this party also voted against the biggest tax cut in history in this country as well. They want to tax you into oblivion. We're going to talk even more about these numbers and break them down. Don't forget, you can download this show. We do Verdict with Ted Cruz, the podcast, 3 days a week. So you can download it wherever you get your podcast. It's always free. And also, a lot of the shows we do on YouTube, so you can watch the show on YouTube as well. Just subscribe to Verdict with Ted Cruz there. And you can listen on this radio show around the country as well. We'll take a quick break. It is Verdict with Ted Cruz. Ben Ferguson with you. A lot more coming up right after this.
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8: 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But even though we're expecting a below-average season in the Atlantic, it's very important to understand that it only takes one.
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0: Welcome back. It is Verdict with Senator Ted Cruz. Ben Ferguson with you as well. 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So just in your little search bar, put in podcast. Purple icon pops up. And then click on it. Then put in Ted Cruz or Verdict with Ted Cruz. It'll come up right there. It's that easy. You can also tell Siri or Alexa, download or play Verdict with Ted Cruz. It will do it for you as well. If you just joined us, we're talking about these incredible, two amazing numbers. One, the poverty level in this country is the lowest it's ever been in history. And medium income is at the highest levels ever. Now, Senator, while we're doing this, we talk about, you know, the headlines at CNN and CBS and NBC and ABC. I just want you to know right now exactly what is on the home page of CBS News. Their top story is this. UN experts say U.S. may have committed war crimes with two Iran strikes. Their next story next to that is farmer who voted for Trump says farmers are all just in survival mode. Below that, Iran downed at least two American drones in recent days, officials say. Below that, Trump ordered DOJ not to appeal ruling or loosening gun limits, sources say. Nothing about the economy. You go to ABC News, their top story, drone reports briefly paused flight operations at D.C. airports. Their other big story, most stressful winter as El Nino fueled coastal erosion in SoCal, likely to get worse. And their other story, body found in the Grand Canyon. So nothing there. Go for the trifecta. You go over to NBC News, their top story, Josh Shapiro urges swift AI rules. Again, doom and gloom with AI. Says relying on tech companies is flat out wrong. Their other big story, Ohio mother of 16 kids found living in squandered home pleads not guilty to child endangerment. Those are their top two stories on NBC News. So it's proof. We're not just saying it, Senator. They're doing everything they can to make sure that there is no good news on either of these stories. They'll just be silent on them completely.
1: By the way, CNN, what do you think their lead story is? I just pulled it up. The lead

0: Good story. One place you won't find President Trump starring in GOP ads. Then the next story, Trump seen with Kennedy Center demolished poster. Judge orders 30-day notice before any major changes. The next story, Kevin Warsh justified Donald Trump. Now what? The next story, Princess Diana's brother claims Charles sounded giddily elated the night of her death. I don't even see it on CNN's website. It's not news.
1: By the way, CBS News, they have different tabs, right? So they have U.S., Iran war, truck safety, midterms, world politics.
0: And by the way, here's some more. Everyone hates data centers. Lawyers love them. The world's busiest, deadliest sea route keeps getting busier with some kidnapped and forced onto boats. Fed up Pennsylvania Democrats plot to run for Fetterman's seat in 2028.
1: Yeah. By the way, CBS News, they've got these tabs, Senator. They have a money watch tab. Like, surely that's economic news would be there. Their top story right now, what the Fed rate hike reveals about Warsh, Trump, and inflation. Then 1 in 3 Americans with health insurance have medical debt, survey says. And then OpenAI reveals 6 more instances of unexpected or concerning AI behavior. Those are their stories on the Money Watch just tab. So, and then their big story is no relief in sight for U.S. drivers as gas and diesel prices surge. There it is. Like, look, not even on their money page.
0: It is, sadly, their partisan agenda is not hard to figure out. They want you to think everything about the economy is horrible. Yep. And objectively, the highest median family income in recorded history is not horrible. That is an inconvenient fact. Also objectively, the lowest poverty rate ever recorded in American history, even if you're a crazy left-wing partisan, it's hard to spin that as bad news. Yep. And not only that, the lowest child poverty rate in recorded history.
1: Yeah.
0: That there's no way if you're some lefty on TV, what do you say about that? Yeah. Yeah. Other than I hate Trump, which is their entire message. Trump bad, and they want to convince you. Look, if you're looking at your 401k and the stock market keeps going up and up and up, like that's your savings for retirement, and they want to convince you should be really unhappy about that.
1: Yeah, you should be. Let's talk strategy for just a second, because I keep getting asked this question. And look, it's the economy stupid. I think a new way of putting it in 2026.
0: By the way, do you know what the number one driver is of your stock market at record highs?
1: What is that?
0: And your 401k at record highs? Data center construction in the U.S. And the Democrats and the radical left are doing everything they can. They want to halt all data center construction in America. Bernie Sanders has introduced legislation to do that. You know who else wants to do that? The Chinese communists want to halt all data center construction in America. That is the major driver of job growth across the country. And by the way, not just blue-collar jobs, construction workers, electricians, but also white-collar jobs are being driven by that. But it is also driving the stock market gains that are, if you're a teacher and your pension fund is invested in the stock market, your pension fund is going up, your 401k is going up, and the left is literally trying to strangle the economic growth that is happening. And you know what they'll do if they succeed in halting all data center construction in America? They'll then blame the economic devastation that they know will result from that. They'll say it's all Trump's fault.
1: Yeah. Yeah, this is the game plan. Now, I go back to just how dishonest they are on this. And it reminds me, strategy-wise, we've got to do a better job. And when we give you this information, everybody that's listening or watching, like, please share this with your friends. They're not going to hear about it anywhere.
0: Your friends don't know. I promise friends don't know. Think of your 10 closest friends, ideally people who are going to be voters on Election Day or people who should be voters, and ask them, hey, how do you think median income today compares to historically? How do you think poverty rate compares? And I promise you, if they're liberals, they'll say, oh, median income's way down and poverty rate has gone through the roof because Trump is terrible. Even if they're not liberals, if they're just apolitical, if they're just someone who kind of lives and occasionally watches the news, I'm willing to bet if you ask them, they're going to say median income is way down and poverty is way up, because that's what the dishonest corporate media is trying to convince them every single day, because they have a political objective, and that objective is furthered by lying to the voters. So let's use this podcast to counteract the lies.
1: Amen.
0: With the truth.
1: Yeah, no, it's here. We've got the data for you. Please make sure you tell your family and friends, because they need to understand just how great things are. And again, job numbers, 3X what they were supposed to be in August as well. That is something else no one else is talking about. We're going to take a quick break. It is Verdict with Senator Ted Cruz, Ben Ferguson with you. Don't forget, download our podcast and listen 3 days a week as well. A lot more coming up. We'll be right back after this.
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11: 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But even though we're expecting a below average season in the Atlantic, it's very important to understand that it only takes one.
12: The one place for the information you need when you need it.
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1: Welcome back. It is Verdict with Senator Ted Cruz. Ben Ferguson with you. Nice to have you with us on radio stations across the country. And as a reminder, if you like the show, you'll love the podcast that we do 3 days a week. So make sure you download Verdict with Ted Cruz wherever you get your podcast. All right, Senator, let's get into another big issue, and that is James Tallarico. I guess he's being called a liar by his lesbian pastor who says he's lying to you about what his true political beliefs are. So if you're being called out by your lesbian pastor that you're lying to everybody, but doing it, I guess, in a weird complimentary way, I don't know. This is like as confusing as him. By the way, a side note, I feel like, to be fair and balanced here, I need to ask you the same James Tallarico question. Who is your favorite Texas drag queen?
0: I feel quite confident I don't have one. No, wait, that's not accurate.
1: You took 10 seconds too long to answer that question. It's supposed to be instant, like, what's your birthday? Where do you go to church?
0: My favorite drag queen in Texas
1: is
0: a beautiful young lady named Benjamina Ferguson.
1: Oh, yeah, let's, yeah, there we go.
0: Humana. Look, the two most radical, the two most dangerous Senate candidates in America are James Tallarico and Abdul El Sayed in Texas and Michigan. There are a lot of extreme and radical candidates running as Democrats across the country, but Tallarico and El Sayed are the two worst in the country.
1: Yeah.
0: Every week, more facts come out about how radical and extreme they are. This week, the facts came out that Tallarico's own pastor accused him of being a liar. Now, she didn't mean to. She was caught on tape.
1: This was an accident. This wasn't a sermon.
0: So I'll read from the Daily Wire. Exclusive, Tallarico's lesbian minister caught on camera saying his political makeover is a lie. Quote, I can guarantee you that once he gets elected, he'll change his tune back to where he was. A lesbian minister at James Tallarico's longtime Austin church believes the Democrat is playing a political game in an attempt to flip Texas blue as he races to recast his record on transgender issues and his declaration that God is non-binary, according to undercover footage obtained by the Daily Wire. Reverend Babs Miller, minister to the parish at St. Andrew's Presbyterian Church, was caught making stunning admissions about Tallarico's political makeover as he seeks to win over conservative-minded Texas moderates. The newfound shifts include striking new positions, including support for a national ban on gender transition surgeries for minors and opposition to transgender athletes competing in girls' sports when he believes it, quote, threatens safety or fairness. When an undercover journalist told Miller that Republicans were attacking Tallarico over his, quote, God is non-binary comment, she responded, duh, agreeing with the theological assertion before shedding light on his internal political strategy. Quote, he's getting some advice that I don't think he should be following, Miller said. Miller then suggested that Tallarico would reverse to his embrace of the LGBT movement's most extreme elements if he wins the race against Texas Republican Attorney General Ken Paxton. Quote, I can guarantee you that once he gets elected, he'll change his tune back to where he was, she said. When the undercover journalist suggested Tallarico had to, quote, play this game, Miller shook her head and agreed. Quote, that's what his campaign has convinced him of, Miller said. The Democratic Party is backing off of their stance on trans and all this, so his staff is encouraging him to do kind of the same thing just for the next 50 weeks, whatever days. Quote, I think it's bad advice personally, but if it helps him win, okay. By the way, this is a pastor saying he's lying.
1: Yeah.
0: But if it helps him win, okay. I don't recall thou shalt not lie unless the lying helps you win and deceive the voters, and then you can force your radical left-wing agenda on the voters. But according to the, to this pastor, and okay, by the way.
1: By the way, let's be clear, though. This is not that crazy. If you believe that God's non-binary and there's six genders, then there's probably 17 different versions of the truth, right? This is the version of the truth for today. And
0: Ben, you're wrong on that. Tallarico does not believe there's 17 versions of the truth. There is one truth, the woke truth, the radical woke truth. This is the guy who says, I love trans children. This is the guy who says there's six genders. This is the guy who says God is non-binary. He is zealous.
1: Don't forget the favorite drag queen. Don't forget how fast he can answer that question, too. Let's throw that in there.
0: He is a zealot. And so it's not that he believes what he's saying today is the truth. He doesn't believe that at all. He knows he's lying. His pastor knows he's lying.
1: Yeah.
0: He's willing to lie because the truth of his radical vision is so compelling. His whole life is devoted to it. All right, by the way, I don't want our listeners just to take my word for it that this is what his pastor said. I want you to listen right now to his pastor, the Reverend Babs Miller, caught on undercover camera. Give a listen.
2: Trump people are attacking Tallarico for saying that God is non-binary. That's literally what he is.
3: Yeah.
2: He went on Fox News and like walked that back. Thank you very much. Did you see that?
3: Yeah, he's giving some advice that I don't think he should be following.
2: Yeah. Because that's something that attracted me to this church was like.
3: And I can guarantee you that once he gets elected, he'll change his tune back to where he was.
2: Okay. But he has to kind of play this game.
3: Yes. That's what his campaign has convinced him of, is that the Democratic Party is backing off on their stances on trans and all of this. And so his staff is encouraging him to kind of do the same thing just for the next 50 weeks, days, I guess. I think it's bad advice, personally, but if it helps him win, okay.
1: If it helps him win, okay. Now, she said 50 weeks. She then corrected herself, said 50 days, Senator, meaning happened.
0: He'll flip the day after Election Day.
1: Yeah. Trust me. Believe me. I know he's going to go back to what he was saying. I think he's getting bad advice, but he's just got to lie to you so that people can get elected because, you know, he's been saying all these things.
0: Is there a better summation of anti-Christianity, really... The ethos of Satan, then if it helps him win, okay.
1: Yeah.
0: Like that's simply that at the end of the day. And by the way, when I say the ethos of Satan, I'm not engaged in hyperbole. Like Lucifer was an angel, and he looked upon God and wanted to be God. And if it helps him win, okay, follow your own, whatever you want to do, whatever your impulse is, whatever your desire is, give in to that desire. There is no sin. There is no wrong. There is no right. There is no truth. It is only if it helps him win, okay. If it feels good, do it. If someone else is hurt, it doesn't matter. If children are hurt, that's okay. If it helps him win, okay. That is the very essence of the opposite of Christianity.
1: Let me ask you a question on the Tallarico campaign in general. You've obviously run for election in Texas several times. So many people from outside Texas are looking at this wet race and wondering how it could be, quote unquote, so close, knowing what you're saying right now. And I heard an interesting theory from a reporter that asked me about it. And they said, well, it seems that Texas is more focused on gas prices and economic issues than social issues. And they don't seem to be that bothered by Tallarico. Do you agree with that or disagree in 2026? I personally disagree with it. I do think that Texans care about these issues. I do think they're going to care when they hear, for example, that his pastor's like, oh, don't worry, he's lying to you, and he'll change back the day after the election, after he wins. I think these things of being able to instantly name your favorite drag queen in Texas, that is not in the norm of Texas voters. And I reject this idea that, oh, no, it's got to be just about these other issues like the economy.
0: Look, there is a basic dynamic that has played out in American politics for a long time, which is conservatives win when we effectively articulate what it is we believe. And there's a reason for that. This country is fundamentally a center-right country. Most Americans, certainly most Texans, agree with center-right common sense ideas and values. They work, they make sense. The inverse is equally true, which is liberals win when they effectively obfuscate what they believe, when they lie, when they cover it up. Why? Because the country's fundamentally a center-right country. And the crazy left-wing views of the radical left are not where the voters are. And so what Tallarico is doing, that is what left-wing candidates always do. They lie, they deceive you. You know, earlier today I did something I do every year, which is a group of cadets from West Point will come down to Washington, and I'll sit down with like 20, 30 cadets and spend about an hour talking to them and answering their questions. And one question I got today was, you know, what lessons, what advice would you give? And I said, you know, the advice I give newly elected members of Congress is do what you said you would do. Whatever you said in September and October, you told the voters you were going to do that in January or February. Now, that sounds radical, but it is simple truth. Tell the truth on the front end and then do what you said on the back end. And principled conservatives, that's what they do. And radical leftists, that's the opposite of what they do.
1: Great point. It's Verdict with Senator Ted Cruz, Ben Ferguson with you. We'll take a quick break. Don't forget, download our podcast 3 days a week as well. A lot more coming up on the show. We'll be right back.
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1: All right, welcome back. It is Verdict with Senator Ted Cruz, Ben Ferguson with you as well. And it's really nice to have you with us if you're listening on radio stations around the country. Senator, I want to get into another big story, and that deals with the other radical candidate you were talking about and warning about earlier in the show, and that is El Saeed. And there is some news has been broken by the Free Beacon about some deletion of some videos from, you know, just some of those around him.
0: Well, not just some of those around him, his pastor, his imam in this case. And there's an interesting parallel. Both Tallarico and El Saeed are trying to lie to the voters. They're both trying to cover up what they actually believe because the voters are horrified by what they actually believe, by what they're committed to. And in both instances, their religious leaders, their pastors, are inadvertently revealing that they are lying to you. And so, all right, let's give the facts on El Saeed. I'm going to read from the Washington Free Beacon. Abdul El Saeed's imam scrubs videos of sermons lauding Hamas leader, urging congregants to vote for El Saeed. Abdelhamid Al-Giziawa of the Muslim Community Association of Ann Arbor called Ismail Haniyeh a, quote, heroic martyr and a, quote, symbol of jihad. Left-wing Michigan Senate candidate Abdul El-Sayed's imam scrubbed videos of his sermons from YouTube, including one in which he gave a, quote, absentee funeral prayer hailing the late Hamas leader Ismail Haniyeh as a, quote, heroic martyr, and another in which he urged his congregants to vote for El-Sayed. The Muslim Community Association of Ann Arbor's YouTube channel featured dozens of recordings of Imam Abdelhamid Al-Ghizawa's sermons as recently as Tuesday, but now shows only the message, quote, this channel doesn't have any content. A video of Al-Ghizawa's August 2nd, 2024 sermon, by the way, this wasn't a long time ago, this was 2 years ago,
1: yeah,
0: eulogizing Haniyeh, which was also accessible on Tuesday, is now, quote, unavailable and sent to private.
1: I wonder why.
0: So is a sermon Al-Ghizawa delivered in the wake of El-Sayed's primary victory, in which the imam described his victory as, quote, a very big victory for Muslims and for the Islamic nation. Listen to those words again. His imam said, El-Sayed's Democrat primary victory was a very big victory, quote, for the Islamic nation. What nation do you think he's talking about? He's talking about this country. He's talking about this country as an Islamic nation under forced Sharia law. That's what he believes. It's what El-Sayed believes. It's why El-Sayed says he has a, quote, obligation to follow Sharia law. And by the way, the imam agrees on the obligation. Let me continue reading. The removal comes in the wake of a series of Washington Free Beacon reports on Al-Ghizawa and the MCA of Ann Arbor, where El-Sayed typically prays, according to a source familiar with the situation. There, Al-Ghizawa spoke about El-Sayed personally, telling his congregants that the Muslim community had a, quote, obligation to vote for El-Sayed in November. Why? To, quote, change the society. He also eulogized Haniyeh in a sermon delivered 2 days after the late terrorist leader died from an explosive device smuggled into his guest house in Tehran. Here's what he said, quote, he is a symbol of jihad, a symbol of struggle, a symbol of patriotism, and a symbol of devotion. No one loves him except someone who loves God and his messenger. In other words, if you love God, you love the head of Hamas, who carried out the October 7th rape and murder of over 1,200 innocent civilians, rape of little girls and women. And by the way, if, according to this imam, if you love God, you love him. Quote, he is a righteous man, one of the righteous. He wanted to liberate Palestine, his land and his homeland. He sought nothing more than that, except for murdering innocent civilians and raping women and girls, but nothing more than that, other than that. Yet despite this, the unjust and wicked killed him. We ask Almighty God to grant him a place in paradise, O God, place him among the martyrs and the righteous. You know, there's no ambiguity there. You know exactly what El-Sayed's pastor believes. And by the way, I believe that's what El-Sayed believes as well. But okay, you may say, all right, maybe the place he worships, the pastor, is just a complete whack job. But maybe El-Sayed is not. Well, we also know that El-Sayed campaigned repeatedly alongside Hassan Piker. Piker, the radical, America-hating, racist person who hates African-Americans, who hates Christians, who hates America, who said, quote, America deserves 9/11. Well,
1: by the way, we put it in montage. We can't play it here because there's too many F-bombs in it and you don't hear anything. But there's now a montage online going around of Hassan Piker, how many different times he says on his podcast, whatever you want to call it, his live stream, that he blanking hates America. And it's like years of him saying, God, I hate this country. God, I hate America. I blanking hate America. That's what the guy really believes. And that's who the Democrats' number one surrogate is.
0: And by the way, this is a clip from just recently where he said America is worse than Al-Qaeda. Here, give a listen.
2: Said that America is the top dog in terrorism.
3: Yes.
2: Do you think America then is worse than Al-Qaeda?
3: Pound for pound, as far as the number of deaths, yes, we have caused tremendous terror all around the world. I think that that is not only terror that we are waging on regular civilians in nations in the periphery, but it's also having consequences on ourselves. It's having dramatic consequences on the home front.
0: Pound for pound, he says, America is worse than Al-Qaeda. By the way, this is just days after the 25th anniversary of 9/11, where Al-Qaeda murdered nearly 3,000 Americans. He also very much wants the Ayatollah in Iran to have a nuclear weapon. Here, give a listen.
2: Do you think the Middle East would be more stable if Iran had a nuclear weapon?
3: I believe yes. I think that the Middle East would be more stable. Having said that, once again, I'm not advocating. I'm not trying to, send Iran enriched nuclear uranium.
0: Oh, but he sure wants them to have it. He sure wants them to have it. And look, these comments are so extreme that even CNN, Dana Bash, couldn't take it anymore. Listen to what she said about it.
1: Yeah, and for context, the clip we just played for you guys of Hassan Piker, this is what CNN had just played on the air, and I want you to listen to Dana Bash and how she responds.
4: El Sayed's campaign did put out a statement saying that he doesn't agree with his sentiment on Al-Qaeda, probably because he's running in a democracy to be part of a democratically elected government other than, as opposed to Al-Qaeda, which is an actual terrorist organization.
1: Senator, I got to say, I couldn't agree with Dana more on that assessment.
0: Look, in CNN's own words, he is running to be democratically elected in an actual democracy as opposed to a terrorist organization like Al-Qaeda. And yet, El Sayed embraces this radical imam who calls the head of Hamas a heroic martyr, and he embraces Hassan Piker, who thinks that America is worse than Al-Qaeda. There is a basic principle in life: when they tell you who they are, believe them.
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5: Michael Brown, glad to have you with me. Appreciate you tuning in. We're talking about insurance subsidies. The price that was always there, but you never knew it. Because they were trying to hide it from you. And we're going to take this in a direction that many of you may not think that I'm going. So hang tight. So I said before we took a break, what's driving all of this? Because for years, nobody in charge wanted to answer the question, what's driving these price increases? Somebody finally said out loud in front of Congress, and it's astonishing, and I want you to know it. A doctor named Brian Miller. He's a fellow at the Hoover Institution. He's a professor at Johns Hopkins. He sat down in front of a House committee, and he put his finger, bam, right on it. He told Congress that the American healthcare system has been swallowed by consolidation. Hospitals buying up other hospitals. Hospitals that are buying up your doctor's practice. More than 2,000 hospital systems have merged over the past 25 years. And in nearly half the metro areas in this country, only one or two companies now control the entire market for one single hospital bed. You want a number that maybe ought to cause you to look down at your radio or turn your head for a minute? A study this year from an outfit called the Paragon Health Institute found that from the year 2000 to the end of last year, to the end of 2025, the price of hospital care went up 281%. 281%. Now, over that same stretch, overall inflation went up about 93%. Hospital prices rose more than three times as fast as the cost of everything else in your life was increasing. No wonder so-called affordability is a political issue. Now, who threw the doors open for all of those hospitals to merge, to swallow up your primary care physician's practice, to consolidate medical practices? I find all the time that, you know, maybe a doctor that you went to for some specialty, the next time you went back to see him again, I've been bought up. My clinic's no longer, Michael Brown, MD. It's now muckety-muck whatever practice. Consolidation's happening everywhere. So who threw the doors open? Who allowed all of this merging? Listen to the experts that testified at this hearing. More than half the doctors in this country now work for a hospital instead of for themselves. That was a stampede. They called it a stampede in the hearing. And that accelerated. That sped up after Obamacare went into effect.

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8: A big week upcoming. I'm Paul Stevens, Fox News. President Trump is set to join world leaders at the UN General Assembly next week in New York City.
9: President Trump is expected to repeat his calls that Iran cannot have a nuclear weapon when he addresses the United Nations General Assembly in New York next week. Despite the war, the State Department has allowed a core Iranian delegation to attend the event. Iranian President Masoud Pezeshkian is reportedly one of the officials who has been granted a visa, but a senior administration official did not say whether there will be any meetings between the U.S. and Iran. The General Assembly comes against the backdrop of Chinese President Xi Jinping's state visit to D.C. China's relationship with Iran is under the spotlight. China is accused of propping up Iran's war machine by buying its oil, supplying the regime with weapons and even intelligence that's helping to target U.S. troops, allegedly.
8: And that's Fox's Madeline Rivera, and this is the Wall Street Journal reports U.S. officials think Iran obtained some high-resolution satellite imaging of an American base in Jordan from China and before an attack that killed 3 U.S. service members. President Trump announcing a major security deal with Denmark and Greenland.
10: President Trump declaring victory in this historic deal with Greenland and Denmark, writing in a Truth Social post that the deal, quote, "I am pleased to announce the United States of America has entered into an agreement with the Kingdom of Denmark and Greenland that gives the United States permanent control over security and all other needs in Greenland, completely addressing all of our many U.S. concerns there. There will be no cost to the United States. We will immediately begin the process of developing a large military presence in the appropriate part of Greenland. Additionally, from now on, no U.S. adversary can ever have a base in Greenland, have a military presence in Greenland, or make sensitive investments in Greenland without our express written approval."
8: And that is Fox's Chanley Painter. 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

0: Broadcasting live from Denver, Colorado. Hey, it's the Weekend with Michael Brown. Glad to have you with me. Appreciate you joining the program today. Text line, of course, is always open. It's open 24 hours a day, 7 days a week, all the time. Never shut it down. 33103, 33103, keyword Mike or Michael. Tell me anything. Ask me anything. And then do me a favor. 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And I'm so close on the Substack. 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It's at heckofajob.com. 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H-E-C-K, either U-V-A, heck of a job, or O-F, heck of a job. 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And you can read the stories that I put up there. They're usually either based on things that I talked about here, more expansive, or things that I don't get to that I think are still important that I want to write about. Somewhere in Copenhagen, for probably, I don't know, maybe more than a year now, a government employee has been sitting up through the night watching, literally watching, Trump's social media feed. That's not a joke. It's not a figure of speech. Denmark set up what its own foreign ministry called a night watch. So they assign people whose entire job is to be awake while the rest of the Nordic capitals sleep, so that when or if the president of the United States posts something about Greenland, you know, at 3 o'clock in the morning their time, somebody official is reading that in real time. Ah, I think that's hilarious. Now think about what has to be true for that job to even exist. A NATO ally, one of our oldest friends that this country has, decided that they needed a night shift to keep an eye on us, not Russia, not China, us. Because for most of this year, the thing that kept Danish officials awake at night was the honest fear that the United States of America might take a piece of their kingdom by force. Well, as of Friday night, last night, that year ended. Well, sort of. Not completely, but sort of. The president got on Truth Social, just like he did with the press. Everything is done on Truth Social now. And he announced the deal. Let me read you his own words, because the words were the whole story today. He wrote, "The United States will," in all caps, the word forever, "the United States will forever have the complete ability to do what is necessary in Greenland." He called it permanent control over security and all other needs. He called it, and I'm quoting him here, "an infinite life agreement. No end, no cost." Wow, forever's a long time. And no cost? Really? It's not going to cost us anything? When has the government done something that hasn't cost us anything? Either in blood or treasure, either one. So let's slow down, since he says forever's I say forever's a long time. He says infinite life agreement. So let's slow down and read the fine print, because I know you won't, and that's what I get paid to do. So I think there's a lot of daylight between what got announced yesterday or last night and what actually got agreed to. So we got two governments, one piece of paper, two different stories. Here's the first thing I think that ought to catch your ear. The same afternoon that Trump said he had won permanent control, the Prime Minister of Denmark stood up and described the very same document in almost the opposite terms. Mette Frederiksen said the agreement recognizes, quote, "the sovereignty and territorial integrity of the kingdom," close quote, "and that the Greenlandic people's right of self-determination," okay, and Greenland's leader, a guy named Jens Frederik Nielsen, said that it recognizes Greenland's interests. And he said, quote, "this is to the benefit of us all." So you see what we have? We got one government walked out of that room describing kind of a conquest. And the other two walked out of the exact same room describing instead a partnership that leaves everything right where it was. Same piece of paper. You read it in D.C. and it says control. You read it in Greenland and it says sovereignty. Now, I don't think both of those can be true at the same time. And when three governments sign one document and then tell three different stories about what they just signed, I don't think that's sloppiness. In fact, I think that's precisely what they wanted. I think that's the trick. You write the thing vague enough that everybody gets to go home the winner, which means the real fight doesn't happen at the signing table next week. It happens later when we start putting the fine print together. The first time that somebody actually tries to use this agreement. And here's what should make you slow down even more. There is no thing yet. As of this morning, nobody outside that negotiating room has seen the text. I haven't seen it. It isn't signed. In fact, Denmark says it gets signed next week at the United Nations meeting. And even then, it doesn't take effect until two parliaments, Denmark's and Greenland's, both vote yes. So almost everything that we've been told about what's inside it comes from a single State Department official, and even that U.S. State Department official wouldn't put their name on it. Think about that. A so-called historic, permanent, forever agreement, and all we've got is a Truth Social post and an anonymous quote. Oh, and I've also got a Wall Street Journal story. So, once again, let me make the other side's case, because I think part of it probably is real. And I'm not going to tell you the president got nothing. That would be a lie, and if I hand you the cheap version of it, then you've got no reason to believe anything else I say. As I like to do, let me give you the strongest version of what Trump thinks is the win. And I'll build it as strong as they've built it. There's one thing in this deal that I think looks genuinely new, and I do think that matters. The agreement supposedly hands us, the United States, a veto over all the other countries. You know, read China, read Russia. A veto over other countries so that from now on, no country outside NATO can put a base on Greenland or make what they're calling sensitive investments there without the United States signing off on it. Telecoms, undersea cables, ports, and the big one, rare earth minerals. Those are the critical minerals that go into everything from an F-35 fighter jet to the phone that you're holding in your hand right now. And China controls something like 95% of the processing for all of those rare earth minerals on the planet. So locking Beijing out of Greenland's rare earths, that's a very genuine American interest. And it has been for years under both parties. If this deal nails that door shut, that's a huge win, and I'd be the first to say so out loud. I just haven't seen the receipts yet. And there's another win, too. It's a little quieter. For most of this year, the fear was that the president meant it seriously about taking Greenland by force, invading a NATO ally. He's not doing that. The island stays part of the Danish Empire. Nobody fires a shot. If you were the one up at night in Copenhagen, that nightmare came off the table Friday night, and I think that counts too. So, credit where it's due. A foreign influence lock on rare earth minerals, an exit ramp off the worst case. That's the honest argument for calling Friday and this agreement a good day and a good thing. Oh, I hate to do this. Let's look at the other side too. It's the Weekend with Michael Brown. Text lines open 33103. Keyword Mike or Michael. 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The other side next.
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7: Hey, welcome back to Weekend with Michael Brown. Glad to have you joining the program today. Text lines open 33103, keyword Mike or Michael. You'll follow me on X, Facebook, Instagram. Those are all at Michael D. Brown. So back to the story about Greenland. Here's what the president, I think, left out of the Truth Social post. You know, we were already there. And you don't have to take that from me, because the reporting that lays it out the cleanest ran in a story in the Wall Street Journal late last night, written by their own national security reporter, a guy by the name of Alexander Ward. Nobody's idea of an anti-Trump outlet. Read his piece, and here's what you're going to learn. We had a military run of Greenland for 85 years. It started way back in 1941. In the first months of the Nazi occupation of Denmark, that's when we moved in so we could keep the island out of the Nazi hands. That then got locked into a formal defense treaty back in 1951 when we built the base that's now called Patufik. I'm not quite sure how you pronounce it. It got updated again in 2004 under my old boss, George W. Bush. Across all of it, one agreement after another agreement gave the United States military the right to station troops, the right to build bases, the right to run ports, the right to run warplanes right over Greenland airspace, pretty much willy-nilly as we saw fit. So when you hear a permanent military presence, I think we already had a military presence since what? Harry Truman was in the White House. And right now, today, before this deal, there are about 150 American troops sitting in that base. And there are American and Danish fighter jets that are flying exercises over that island all the time, probably right now as I'm talking to you. And in fact, the Wall Street Journal's own words, not mine, this new agreement only, I shouldn't even say only, this new agreement reinforces concessions to the United States similar to what already existed in a 2004 treaty. And that investment veto, which I do think is important, the rare earth lockout that I just credited as what I think is the real win, read the very next paragraph of the journal's article. Denmark had already blocked adversaries from those sensitive investments, especially in rare earths. So long before Trump ever said the word Greenland, Denmark had already blocked Chinese money from Greenland. I don't think Greenland was ever going to let China or Russia build a base on Allied soil. So a good chunk of what I think we got this week is a promise to keep doing the things that we were already doing. That's the pattern. Take rights, obligations, things that we've held for 3 generations, add one genuinely new veto to a door that was already almost completely locked shut, and roll the whole bundle out to the cameras as forever historic permanent control. Okay, so the fresh paint's real. But the house is 85 years old, and it's still the same house. So let me camp on that word permanent for a moment, because that's the word in everything that's in the reporting. Because remember, I've not seen a document. The word permanent is essentially the

0: 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Hey, you're still tuned to The Weekend with Michael Brown. Glad to have you with me. Text line, as always, is still open. 33103. 33103. Keyword Mike or Michael. Tell me anything. Ask me anything. Don't forget to follow me on all, on all of the social media platforms. Facebook, Instagram, X are all at generally at Michael D. Brown. 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And don't forget, go subscribe to the Substack. Heckofajob.com. Heckofajob.com. It's free. Doesn't cost you anything. I think you'd enjoy the articles. Now, picture this. It's a Saturday like today. You're out in the garage. The gutters are full of last fall's leaves and this spring's shame, and you decide to drag out that stepladder, and you've climbed up on it, and you are one rung short. You can just barely reach just one more, 3 more inches, and you could reach the corner where the downspout meets the roof. And there it is. It's stamped right into the top of the ladder, right where your eyes land every single time, big letters. And it says, "This is not a step." Yeah, I know. You've read that 100 times. You read it, and then you put your foot on it anyway, because you need those 3 inches, and you're a grown-ass adult, and you're at the top of a ladder. You've been at the top of the ladder, and you've been at the top of the ladder since, the Egyptians were around. Nobody in the history of the world has ever been surprised by what? The top of a ladder? So let me ask you the question that started this whole thing for me literally years ago, standing in my garage. Who's that label for? Have you thought about that? No, it's not for you. You know where the top of the ladder is. You've known since you were 9 years old. So who wrote that? Who paid for it? Who had it stamped into the aluminum? And most importantly, why? Why is that label there? That stupid little label is the smallest, yet I think one of the most visible piece of the biggest thing happening to the entire country. And I've been talking about it for years on radio. I talk about it in speeches. I talk about it at a dinner table with friends. I talk about it to anybody who would sit still long enough just to hear my argument. Now I've got you captured. I know you could click off, but now I got you captured. I think we are quietly building a risk-free society. Or at least we're trying to. We have somehow decided by law and by lawsuit, thank the trial lawyers, that you cannot be trusted to be a competent adult. That you need to be told not to go stand on the top of the ladder. Not to iron the shirt while you're wearing it. Not to put the baby in the storage bag. Not to let the baby play with the plastic bag that you got from the dry cleaners. And here's the thing that I really do want you to just stop for a moment and think about this. A country, a nation, a free nation, a republic like ours that treats its citizens like children, you know what you end up with? You end up with childish citizens. Now, the Wall Street Journal finally said this out loud. I don't usually open the newspaper and find my own dinner table rant sitting there in the opinion section. But this past week, the Wall Street Journal ran a piece under a headline that could have come straight off one of my speech outlines, could have come off one of my podcasts, could have come off one of my shows that I broadcast in Denver. It could have come off this show. The Zero Risk Society has arrived. Wow. Now, if you have access to the Wall Street Journal, you ought to go read that article. The Zero Risk Society has arrived. The entire essay is built around a new book by an economist. The economist is Alison Schrager out of Yale, called Worth the Risk. And here's her argument, at least the one that the journal picked up, because honestly, I've not read the book yet. This is the part I want you to hear. This did not start with COVID. The lockdown years just showed us how far gone we already were. The instinct to sand every sharp corner off a life goes back the better part of a century. We just never had a name for it. Well, now we do. And it's the word that I've been using for literally 10 years or longer. Zero risk. And here's how you know, here's how I know, that reflex has gotten out of hand. The same Wall Street Journal piece points to a brand new poll. It asks Americans about artificial intelligence, AI, and roughly 2 out of 3 of them now say there's a real risk that those machines, those servers sitting in a data center warehouse somewhere, they could destroy humanity. About 1 in 6 thinks it's all but certain, not inconvenient, not maybe disruptive, but literally destroy humanity. Now, let's put those two things next to each other. A country that staples a cancer warning to the gate of Disneyland is the same nation that has talked 2/3 of its citizens into believing the robots are coming to kill us all. It's the same muscle. Fear as a way of life. I want you to think about that sentence for a minute. Fear as a way of life. Because once you see it on the ladder, I promise you, you're going to start seeing this everywhere. So let me show you what the machinery is. Because the ladder label and the cancer sign and the peanut warning, they did not all come from the same place. And if you don't know which is which, you might end up being mad at the wrong people. And if you're going to be mad, I want you to, hey, come on, at least be mad at the right people. So let's talk about 2 separate machines. Here's what that funny warning label bits on the internet always get wrong. Those memes, those little short videos you'll see on YouTube or Instagram or someplace else, they line up all of the stupid labels and they laugh and they imply the government made them do it. Well, yeah, some of it, yes, but really a lot of it, no. There are 2 machines running here. They're totally different machines. And what I want to do this hour is I'm going to teach you how to tell them apart. So the next time you see one of these labels at the filling station, in the grocery store, at the dry cleaners, in a retail store, at the shopping mall, driving, wherever it is, I want you to think about we live in a risk-free society, and I want you to, rather than just laugh at it, if you're irritated by it, at least know who you should be irritated at. Machine 1, what's that? Well, duh, it's the government. Somebody in a state legislature. Or somebody in a regulatory agency, federal, state, local, doesn't make any difference. Some bureaucrat somewhere or some elected official somewhere wrote a rule. And the rule says, at the end, you must post this. As I'm broadcasting here in Denver, I'm in a hallway about, maybe 20 feet from where our little kitchen area is. And I never look at it, except occasionally when I'm turning, I notice it, and I always chuckle. One of the walls, it's kind of an open kitchen, just kind of a long counter with a refrigerator on one end, ice maker and water cooler on the other end, sink in the middle, wide door, actually no door, just a wide opening. But every time I turn, if I turn to the right, one of the walls facing to the interior of the kitchen is just lined wall to wall with notices. If you are hurt, if you are sick, if this happens, that happens. If you smash your thumb somewhere, do this, do that. Here's the number. Or reach forth. I love this one too. It always says, go to your safety kit. The safety kit's on the other side of the wall. It's empty. Yeah, it's empty. So sort any label you find into one of these 2 buckets. And the whole thing snaps into focus. So let me give you the champion of every one. We got the government, and then we got the bureaucrats. It's The Weekend with Michael Brown. Hang tight. I'll be right back.
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13: 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You hit that as a preset, and then Monday through Friday, you can stream the weekday program live from 9 to noon Mountain Time. You go do, you figure out the time zones, but 9 to noon Mountain Time, you can listen to my weekday program on the iHeart app. Be sure and set that preset. We're talking about the risk-free society. So you sort any label into one of these two buckets, and everything kind of goes, oh, it's that aha moment. Let me give you the champion of each of the buckets. Machine 1, the sign that cried cancer. The best example on earth is a thing called Proposition 65. Out in California, of course, right. Passed by the voters 40 years ago, 1986. Now, that proposition says that if a business exposes you to any chemical that the state of California and the bureaucrats have decided might cause cancer, it has to give you a warning. Does that sound reasonable? Maybe it does. But here's what it became. That cancer warning is now literally on virtually everything. It's on the parking garage. You drive in, and there's a sign telling

0: The garage may expose you to chemicals that are known to the state of California to cause cancer. It's on coffee. It's on the Christmas lights. It's on your couch. Maybe you haven't found it yet. Go home and look. It's on the front gate of Disneyland, the happiest place on earth. Yeah, before you go in, a cancer warning nailed to the turnstile. And you want the punchline? And it's true. You can look it up. After years of lawsuits over whether coffee, the coffee you get at Starbucks or you brew at home, whether that causes cancer, the state of California's own scientists finally issued a rule saying, actually, no, coffee does not require a cancer warning. It then took them about a decade and a small fortune in lawyers, obviously, to officially decide that your morning cup of coffee is just fine. But in the meantime, California's got a decade of the sign warning them that their coffee may cause cancer. So that's the machine one, running exactly as it was designed and wrecking its own purpose in the process. When the cancer warning is on the coffee and on the couch and the parking garage and at Disneyland, what happens? The cancer warning stops meaning anything to anybody and nobody even looks at it anymore. When everything says, oh my God, cancer, nothing says cancer. They warned you about it so much that they warned you about nothing. That's machine number one. But let's think about machine number two, the labels that are born from fear. Now, the ones that make you laugh out loud, but there's a twist. The government really didn't ever touch most, if almost all of those. Do not iron while wearing shirt. There's a tractor with a label that says, and I promise you this is real, danger, avoid death. Okay, when I finish talking today and finish the program and go back to my car, do I get in the car and do I drive home or not? Because danger, avoid death. Well, I don't think about death every single day. Maybe I should. But there are so many things that all of us do every single day that if we're going to put danger, avoid death on a label, we might as well just patch it across our forehead. A baby stroller with a little storage pouch, and the pouch says, do not put child in bag. Oh, okay. Gee, I had this extra kid with me, and I couldn't afford the double stroller for the twins. I thought I could just cram the other kid who's smaller into the storage in the back. Huh, guess I can't do that, huh? No senator wrote those. No legislature wrote those. No agency requires those. You know where they come from? They come from fear. You know what the fear is? Come on, you can do this. Think about it. The fear of getting sued. And I'll be straight with you about where that list comes from. Because you should always know who's handing you your outrage. It's collected every single year by a tort reform group up in Michigan. They've got a point of view. They want to rein in lawsuits, and some of the labels that float around the internet are stretched or made up. So I'm only going to use the ones that I could check out. And the ones that check out all have the same birth certificate. No, it's not a rule. It's a lawsuit. It may not even be a real lawsuit. A lawsuit that somebody was afraid of, that there might be a lawsuit around the corner. If I open the door, there might be a lawsuit behind door number three. And this is the one that surprises people. That ladder we talked about last portion of the program, this is not a step. That one's not a government command either. That one comes from a private industry standard, the kind of thing that a manufacturer of a product adopts, mostly so that if somebody does fall off the top of the ladder, the ladder company's lawyers, can hold up the label in court and say, hey, we told so-and-so, we told the dummy that climbed up on the top of the ladder. The ladder label is not there to teach you where the top of the ladder is. My gosh, I'd hope you know where the top of the ladder is. The label is there to protect the company from you. When you decide as you're cleaning out the gutters that, oh, if I just had 3 more inches, so you step onto the very top of the ladder and you lose your balance and you slip and fall. Think Chevy Chase, Christmas Vacation, Chicago, hanging up the Christmas lights. That label is there to protect the company from you. And the food? you may have seen, and this one actually does drive me nuts. And let me just say, for everybody who has a child out there who has an allergy to peanuts, I know it's a real allergy. But have you ever thought why, from the time that you and I were kids until today, peanut allergies kind of went on a trend line that was just kind of slowly, steady, just and all of a sudden just zooms up? Yeah, I know you've seen the label, may contain peanuts, on a product that has no peanuts in it whatsoever. But here's the difference that matters. The law does require a company to tell you about an allergen it actually puts in a recipe. So that warning is real and it does save lives. But the may contain, the made in a facility with, that's a hedge. That's a total hedge. That's completely voluntary. Nobody requires that one. That's why it shows up and it disappears without the recipe changing anything. It isn't there to inform you. It's there to protect them from you. Same thing as the latter, right? Now, the next time you see may contain peanuts or made in a facility that may contain peanuts or has peanuts, you'll understand that, oh, they're not trying to protect you. They're not even trying to protect your child. What they're trying to do is to protect themselves from you. Now, let's think about the playground, the one that the lawyers emptied out. Let me give you one you can see with your own eyes at the park down the street from your house. I can see this at the park that's across the street, perpendicular from where my house is, where whenever my granddaughter's in town, she loves to go over there and play. And every time she does, I come home and I complain to my wife about the playground. So let me give you the one you can see with your own eyes at that park down the street from your house. That's coming up next. It's The Weekend with Michael Brown. Text lines open, 33103, keyword MicroMichael. I'll be right back.
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0: It's rubber. Yes, rubber that has been sealed and heated and whatever they treated, and then covered with some sort of almost cork-looking like material. It's not cork, but it looks kind of like it. And so it's very soft and mushy and squishy. Oh, nobody's going to get hurt. Oh, honey, you fell and hit your elbow. No more alley because, well, you just kind of went into the rubber. Unbelievable. Now, before you mail me, I know some of you are already reaching for the text line. And I think I know what you're about to type or what you're about to email because people type it or email it every single time. You're going to say, hey, Michael. What about that woman? Remember that woman who spilled the McDonald's coffee and she won millions of dollars? That's the whole problem right there, Michael. Stop. Put your phone down. Because that case is the one everybody remembers. And almost everybody remembers it wrong. And I'm not going to build an honest argument for you on a story that just simply isn't true. The woman's name was Stella Liebeck. L-I-E-B-E-C-K. Liebeck. Woman was 79 years old. She did not get a little too warm splash on her hand. She got third-degree burns on 6% of her body. She was in the hospital for 8 days. She needed skin grafts. She was partially disabled for 2 complete years. Now, McDonald's, at the time, required all of their coffee held to either 100 to 190 degrees. Now, that's about 20 degrees hotter than the coffee that everybody else was serving. And the company already had hundreds of complaints on file in their offices from people who had been burned. That's what the jury heard. They heard all of that. And yes, they hit McDonald's with a giant, big, punitive number, and then the judge cut it way down to under $500,000. And then in the end, the lawsuit quietly got settled for a fraction of what you've been hearing for the past 30 years. I'm telling you that one particular case for one reason. That one was a real injury from a real defect, and a defect that the McDonald's Corporation knew about it because other people had complained. So it does not belong in the stupid warning label file. The dumb labels don't come from burns like Miss Liebeck's. They come from something worse. They come from a lawsuit nobody ever even has to file. Again, it's the fear of the lawsuit. The fear of the lawsuit behind door number 1, 2, or 3. The lawsuit around the corner. The one thing that we all live in fear of now that, you know, when I was actually practicing law, which I haven't done for years, but when I actually practiced law, clients would come to me, and let's say they wanted to sue somebody. Hey, can I sue them for this? And not trying to be a smart aleck, but I tell them, well, yeah, because you can sue anybody for anything. It just takes a lawyer that's willing to put their license at risk on the line for a frivolous lawsuit and to pay the filing fee and go down, or you can do it yourself. File your lawsuit pro se, pro bono, and do it yourself. Yeah, go have at it. Or be the other side. Hey, can I be sued for this? Can I be sued if I do XYZ? I don't care what XYZ was. My answer was always, yes, you can. Anybody can sue you for anything at any time for any reason. Anybody can sue you at any time for almost no reason. It's gotten just about that bad. But they still have to prove liability. They still have to prove cause and effect. There has to be a causal link between whatever the action or inaction was. And there has to be actual injury damages that they can prove. So when you ask me the question, can I be sued? Of course you can. It's why I wanted to understand the two machines. The fear of the lawsuit is really driving the second machine. Now, here's how machine two actually works. It's what lawyers call failure to warn. Failure to warn. You boil the rule down, it comes to this. If somebody gets hurt using your product, they can sue you, not just for making a bad product, but for failing to warn the consumer, the person who bought your product, about the danger. And here's the trap. A jury, years later, gets to decide whether the danger was obvious enough, whether you warned enough. So put yourself in the chair of the person who runs either a small company or a gigantic company. What's your safe move? What's the safe move? That is, to warn about everything, every danger, obvious or not, real or ridiculous, smart or stupid, because you cannot be sued for the warning you did put on. You can only be sued for the one that you left off. So the label's not really for you. The label never really was for you. That label is the shield written by a lawyer aimed at another lawyer in a fight that has never even happened yet. You're just the one holding the ladder while the two of them argue over your head, and both of them waiting just to see if you're going to be the one that steps onto the top of the ladder and falls off and becomes a paraplegic and decides to sue the manufacturer of the ladder. One lawyer's looking at it thinking, oh, gee, I can probably get millions in damages. And the other one's thinking, oh, gee, do we have the label on there? That's going to be my defense against the guy who got on the top of the ladder, fell X number of feet, and became a paraplegic. The two lawyers arguing over your head. And who wins? Do I really need to answer this one? The tort bar wins. The personal injury lawyers, the trial lawyers win. Not necessarily with a verdict. They win one settlement at a time. That's the payoff. It's the Weekend with Michael Brown. Text lines open, 33103. Hang tight. Be right back.
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29: 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It's called XOXO, and it's a walk down memory lane all about Gossip Girl. I'll chat with some of the cast, crew, fans of the show, and I'm just so pumped for you guys to go on this journey with me.
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0: Welcome back to Weekend with Michael Brown. Glad to have you with me as usual. 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If you like the program, tell your local affiliate that carries it. Tell your friends, neighbors, tell the people you hate, tell the people you love. 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And I do appreciate you tuning in. Text lines open. 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So who wins over these lawsuits? Well, the tort bar wins one settlement at a time. The compliance industry wins one consultant at a time, and you lose twice. Huh? Yes, you lose once because you get treated like a toddler who's never seen a ladder. And you lose again because the one warning that might have actually saved your life, the real one, the one that actually matters, is now buried in a landfill of stupid ones that you've learned over time to ignore. Now, because we brought up lawyers, let me make the other side's case. And then, let me rip it apart. They'll tell you the warnings save lives. And they're probably right. They'll tell you that somewhere out there is a parent who genuinely didn't know a thin plastic bag could suffocate a child. And that one warning might be the difference. I don't know. They're telling you a warning costs a penny and a funeral costs everything. So why not warn? That's cheap insurance. And you know what? On the warnings that carry real information, legitimate information, I'm not going to argue with a word of that. The poison symbol, for example, or the high voltage sign. Those labels, the label that tells you this box actually contains peanuts and your kid is allergic, that's going to save a life. Nobody on this side of that microphone is against those. But here's what the argument misses every single time. Those warnings work because they're rare. The skull and crossbones means something precisely. Because you never see it on orange juice, do you? You never see it anywhere. In fact, if you see the skull and crossbones, you immediately know, oops, that's serious. The second that you put, if you put the skull and crossbones on everything, then you made everything safe or worthless. You didn't add safety. You just added to the noise. And a real danger, a real one, is now hiding in that noise wearing the same yellow triangle as the do not iron while wearing shirt. When you warn about everything, you've warned about nothing. That's not safety. That's the paperwork of safety. And before I get on my high horses, as if I haven't been already, let me tell you something about myself. So you know I'm not throwing rocks from a clean house. You know that I ran FEMA. I ran the risk agency. And when the country wanted somebody to worry professionally about the worst thing that could happen on any given Tuesday, that was at my desk. And I've signed my name to more cover your tail, warn about everything, check the box paperwork than any honest man should ever have to admit to. So I know exactly why that letter says this is not a step. I've been in the room where those decisions get made. And somewhere a lawyer told somebody it had to be there. And somebody who just wanted to sell a letter said, fine, put it on there, and moved on with his day. That's how every one of these gets born. Not from malice, but from fear and from the path of least resistance. The government cannot make the risk go away. It can't. Nobody can. For example, go back to FEMA. The flood's still coming. The fires are still coming. The ladder is still tall. All the warnings in the world don't lower the water by a single inch. With all that warning, or all that warning, all it does is something quieter, and I think a lot worse. A whole lot worse. It tells you every single day, in 1,000 little labels, that somebody else is responsible for keeping you safe. And the problem I have is that I think most people in the country start to believe it. This gets back to the thesis of the entire hour, the risk-free society. You really do start to believe that somehow we can live in a risk-free society. I don't think that we can. And quite honestly, I don't think you want to. Can you imagine living in a country, or in a world for that matter, where there is no risk? You would never go hiking. You would never go to the beach. You'd never get on an airplane. You'd never drive a car. You'd never take the steps, but you'd never take the elevator either. You wouldn't go to work. You would sit at home, but oh my gosh, COVID taught us that, oh, but if you get within 6 feet of somebody, they might be carrying something and they might give it off to you. So you'll turn into a hermit in your house and you'll what? You'll tell the Uber Eats just, oh, leave it on the porch, leave it on the deck, leave it on the front door. That warning becomes quieter and it becomes worse because of that. Because it tells you every single day, in 1,000 little labels, that somebody else is responsible for keeping you safe. And when you start to believe it, that's the point that you end up. And the muscle that you need on the day that say, oh, the flood really comes, or the fires really start to spread, or the tornado's coming, or the blizzard is coming, or the earthquake warning has happened, or whatever it might be, the judgment, the nerve, the plain resilience, that muscle has been sitting in foam padding for 20, 30, 40, 50 years, and it has completely forgotten how to catch you. That's the country that talked two-thirds of itself into the robot apocalypse. Not a country of cowards, a country that got told on 10,000 labels every single day, everywhere you went, even on the cup of coffee, oh my gosh, it's going to cause cancer, until finally everybody realized, hey, coffee is not going to cause cancer. We're just fooling ourselves. I often think about the cigarette packages. Skull and crossbones, right? May lead to your death. Yes. Getting into my car may lead to my death. Now, I know, not a perfect analogy, but nonetheless, think about it. Smoking cigarettes, we know, can cause lung cancer. Notice what I said. Can cause lung cancer. Because you know as well as I know, there are people out there that we all know who have smoked their entire lives, and they live to be 100 years old, and they don't die of cancer. They die of, oh, I don't know, congestive heart failure. Or they fall off a ladder. Or they drink themselves to death. And they die from cirrhosis of the liver. Nothing to do with the cigarette, at least directly. But yet, that warning may cause cancer is there. And people still smoke. A group of people, a nation who can't be trusted with a ladder, won't be trusted with much of anything, and won't trust themselves with much either. I think that's the real cost. That's the country that talked two-thirds of itself into that fear of AI, artificial intelligence. I don't think we're a country of cowards, not yet anyway, but a country that gets told on 10,000 labels, that fear is the responsible setting and finally believed it, is a people that really cannot be trusted with the latter, who really cannot be trusted with much. and who certainly won't trust themselves with much of anything either. There's a real cost to that, and it never shows up on the label. So I want your help with something. It doesn't cost you anything, but your phone or your laptop, maybe 30 seconds. I want you to find the dumbest, most obvious, most insulting warning label within arm's reach of wherever you're sitting right now, or as you go about your week this week, and I want you to either capture a photo of that on your phone or remember what it says, because I want you to do one of two things. I want you, you know, and I guarantee you, right, there's one close right now. Maybe it's in your kitchen, it's in your garage, it's in your car, the thing you bought last week. Snap a picture of it. If you snap a picture of it, send that to me in an email. Send it to michaelbrown@iheartmedia.com. michaelbrown@iheartmedia.com. Or if you don't snap a picture, you can always just email me what it says, or you can text me too. Now, you can't text the photo, but you can text me what the label says. I want to collect those because I want to put them up where everybody can see them. So there's your job. Yeah, I don't usually give you a homework assignment, but I did it today. Hey, everybody, thanks for listening. Have a great weekend. I'll see you next weekend.

0: their way to the UN. I'm Daria Albinger, Fox News. World leaders will meet in New York City next week for the UN General Assembly. Fox's Madeline Rivera says that includes President Trump.
1: President Trump is expected to repeat his calls that Iran cannot have a nuclear weapon when he addresses the United Nations General Assembly in New York next week. Despite the war, the State Department has allowed a core Iranian delegation to attend the event. Iranian President Masoud Pezeshkian is reportedly one of the officials who has been granted a visa, but a senior administration official did not say whether there will be any meetings between the U.S. and Iran. The General Assembly comes against the backdrop of Chinese President Xi Jinping's state visit to D.C. China's relationship with Iran is under the spotlight. China is accused of propping up Iran's war machine by buying its oil, supplying the regime with weapons and even intelligence that's helping to target U.S. troops, allegedly.
0: The Wall Street Journal is reporting that U.S. officials believe Iran obtained high-resolution satellite images of an American base in Jordan from Chinese entities before an attack which killed three U.S. service members. The president's declaring a diplomatic victory, announcing a new three-way security deal between the U.S., Denmark, and Greenland. It's set to be signed at the U.N. next week. He says the pact gives U.S. permanent security control over Greenland, blocking Russia and China from building military bases there. But leaders from Denmark and Greenland stress the agreement respects their local sovereignty. Comedian Carrot Top is recovering in a Las Vegas hospital following an apparent suicide attempt. The 61-year-old performer rushed to the emergency room yesterday following the cancellation of his residency at the Luxor. He's facing multiple federal lawsuits, including sexual exploitation. His representative says that he is receiving care and his family is asking for privacy. 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
16: Turns out, Clay, it was just piling and pouring in all of the Gavin Newsom and Jake Tapper faking fly fishing over the last 25 hours. We went full Zapruder film on that one on the show yesterday. And with your help, your expertise, Fly Fishermen of America, we exposed the scam for what it was. Look, we've got more on the AI talk, which I think is huge right now. Huge, you could say. And none other than Bill Gates weighing in, along with Bernie Sanders, on how there should be major restrictions on AI, or rather a collaborative set of restrictions, whatever it may be. Some other interesting and exciting stories. The Sidney Sweeney fallout continues to just be incredible. I will have a feeling that of all the things we talked about yesterday, Clay, that probably did the best on video. Producer Greg probably editing in. We have to show some of the Sidney Sweeney ad in order to describe it on video. That is just editorial standards, my friends.
17: Yes. Some of you may have even had to go and research the video yourself to make sure that you adequately understood the conversation, as David Limbaugh himself, hero, brother of Rush, said that he felt compelled to do. A nearly naked woman ad that is controversial. I can't believe it. Let me go make sure, maybe even check it twice to make sure that I'm not missing any of the controversy. So I appreciate all of the diligent research that many of you have done across the country as it pertains to this advertisement.
16: But I wanted to actually kick us off for a little bit today with the esteemed director of the FBI. Theo, you ask for miracles. I give you Cash Patel.
17: Very well done.
16: Thank you.
17: Very well done.
16: And our friend Cash, who is truly our friend. I mean, Clay and I are both buddies with him. He's a good man. He is, I will just say, the numbers don't lie. And the numbers are what they are. The numbers are a huge drop in violent crime in America nationwide, coinciding with a major effort by this FBI, this Trump White House, this administration to bring down violent crime. But guess what? When they had him up on Capitol Hill yesterday, they decided, and this is Senator Peter Welch of Vermont. This guy is one of the most milquetoast, who cares, senators of all 100 of them. But up on the Hill, they decided to throw down with our buddy Cash. Clay, I'm going to take people through this for a little bit. They're trying to make a big deal out of the federal government doing election integrity, just making sure people can't cheat. I think that's pretty important. You know, you have cops that make sure people can't rob the local liquor store. And you have people that are at the federal level trying to make sure that they don't have cheating going on in a federal election. This is 15. This is Cash Patel. Listen to some of this exchange.
18: I want to know how your wealth increased 4,000% since you became a United States senator. That's a magic act. All Americans should be available. We have an election crimes community coordinator in all 56 field offices, so you bet we're going to have them there and manning the post for election interference matters.
19: Wait, I thought you weren't going to be sending people to the polls.
18: When did you hear that? It's just another
19: when you
18: lie.
19: Answered Mr. Blumenthal.
18: Nope.
19: So you are sending.
18: We have election crisis coordinators manned at all 56 field offices.
19: All right.
18: Election integrity is of paramount importance. This FBI is not going to shy away effort.
19: This is,
18: and if you want to continue lying about the men and women of the FBI so you can have your 4-second campaign ad, go ahead.
16: Clay, can I? There's more of this. I just want to let you weigh in. Cash, I like that this is the news. This is a Trump era standard. If you want to ask normal questions, you can get normal responses. If you want to try to
17: grandstand
16: and harangue, you will be met in kind. Oh, Cash is joining us on Monday, by the way, everybody. Timing. Go ahead.
17: Look, here is what I would say, and I'm going to keep hammering this because I feel like almost no one else is, or at least no one else in the media is. I'm not sure we have ever seen any criminal investigative group that has done a better job in the history of any of our lives than what the FBI is doing right now, than what police nationwide are doing right now. We are dealing with the largest collapse in violent crime, murder in particular, that we have ever seen, and the nation is safer than it has ever been. I bet that 10% of the nation is aware that we are at record low murder rates. Because generally speaking, good news, particularly good news that is connected to President Trump, is just not shared very much. And we had the attorney general on, a couple weeks ago, Buck, and we asked him this direct question. I saw him at a press conference, I believe it was yesterday at the White House or the day before yesterday, directly open his press conference by saying, hey, we should talk more about the fact that violent crime, murder in particular, is at all-time historic lows in this nation. You have never been safer when you walk the streets of America than you are today. Probably ever, Buck, because our data is not great on the 19th century, but I tend to believe that murder was somewhat more common in the 18th and 19th centuries than it is today. I don't think that's a crazy take. And so I think per capita, we likely have never been safer in all of the time that we have lived on this land. And by the way, if we want to go to land acknowledgments, you know who are really, really violent? Native Americans.
16: Yep.
17: So it's probably the case that as long as there have been feet on the soil of North America, never has there been a time when murder was less common than it is today. And that's how Attorney General Todd Blanche started off his White House press conference. Buck, I did all my reading this morning. I didn't see a single article about it. So they can say it, but it just doesn't cut through. Nobody will talk about it because it's too positive.
16: Well, this is what's so classic, of course, about this senator who is up there, Senator Welch, who's up there trying to pummel FBI Director Patel with, oh, you went into the locker room at the Olympics or whatever it's just complete non sequiturs. Who cares? Who cares? He didn't break any laws. He didn't do anything wrong. They invited him in there. It was a fun moment. What are we even doing here, folks? He should be applauding this FBI, Welch, applauding this FBI for keeping people alive, basically. I mean, for saving hundreds and hundreds of lives. D.C., the District of Columbia, where all senators have to spend at least some time, is at a 35-year low for murder, Clay. And actually, some are saying, depending on the statistics, it goes way beyond that. It might be, for this year, it may end up being the lowest since like the 1960s, which is basically when they started realistically tracking this stuff anyway. But notice what they want to go after Cash for here. Oh, I mentioned the Olympic hockey team thing. Guys, this is 17, hit cut 17 here.
19: You barged into the celebration of our winning Olympic team. What were you doing that? Can't you let the players enjoy the joy of their own victory?
18: What you'll never understand is the players who are my friends invited me into the locker room. What you'll never understand is that during that trip where 300,000 Americans went to Italy to participate in the games and watch them, not a single security incident occurred. What you'll never understand is throughout the World Cup, not a single security incident occurred because we stood a joint operations center up there. And the most important thing to come out of that trip, besides the American men defeating the Canadians and celebrating the love of this country and inviting me in to do so, is the fact that we obtained the seizure and capture of China's most prolific hacker and returned him to the United States.
19: And how about your trip to the Boondoggle Ranch?
18: How many days off a year do you take? Because I took 4 this year.
19: How about your trip?
18: I go where I want to go after delivering the most prolific crime reduction in U.S. history. You take 180 days off a year, and you can put up all the posters you want and all the lies you want, but everybody sees you for the complete and total fraud that you are.
16: Love it. Woo! Love
17: That's
16: it.
17: That's well done. Yeah. That's a smackdown, Buck. First of all, for those of you watching on video, and we welcome you at YouTube, I couldn't even keep a straight face because the person that would be upset about Cash Patel being in the hockey locker room sounds exactly like whatever that senator sounds like.
20: He's like, you were in the locker room with all those smelly, sweaty hockey players, sir.
17: It just sometimes when you can choose the person who argues against you, you just get a gift. And when I saw this, I thought it was incredible. And so, look, I mean, it is funny to me that senators complain about other government employees taking too much time off.
16: Oh, yeah.
17: I mean, the Senate is almost never in session. And a lot of senators will complain about that. I mean, they work maybe half the year. Now, I understand they have events back in their home districts. And look, I respect the work ethic of many different United States senators. But I don't know that the United States Senate is the group that can lecture you about taking too many vacation days. And so look, I,

0: fans, then it would look like, well, you know, you're not. But to your point about results, they're getting great results, and they want to ask him about, like, what country music festival he went to 6 months ago. Only the Democrats could think that they're getting away with this and that this somehow makes sense to anybody paying attention.
1: Sure, you won the Super Bowl, but did you have nachos when you should? Did you pay your full price for the nachos? Like, I'm a actual look at the results guy. I want less people dead. Remember, we've famously said for years on this program,
0: no one hates murder on this show, big time.
1: No one hates murder more than us. There's never been fewer murders in the United States. I think that's something to celebrate and something that all of us should be happy about. And you almost don't even hear it anywhere. So we'll have Cash on Monday.
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5: 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But even though we're expecting a below-average season in the Atlantic, it's very important to understand that it only takes one.
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5: Welcome back in, Clay and Buck. We are rolling through the program. I did want to play this, Buck. We rolled this over from yesterday, and I meant to play it. I know there's big reports out there about money now pouring into Texas, and maybe we can ask some of y'all in Texas if you're starting to see a lot of these ads popping, because for a long time, Tallarico, I think, was outspending Paxton 7-1, and now tens of millions of dollars are rolling into Texas, as we told you would happen right after Labor Day, and Tallarico is going to start getting outspent on television. But Tallarico's still campaigning. And Buck, I want to open up phone lines on this. 800-282-2882. He got asked who his favorite drag queen was, and he had an answer.
6: He's like, how much time do you have?
5: This is cut 26. Totally normal Texas dude. Just loves the drag queens. Listen.
7: This is Tallarico. So nice to meet you. Sorry, I broke my hip. I was there when you defended the drags. Who's your favorite drag queen in Texas?
8: Oh, my gosh. Probably Alyssa Edwards.
7: Alyssa Edwards? Yes. I love Mikey Mays. Thank you so much.
5: If they asked me who my favorite drag queen in Texas was, Buck, this is one of the few times when I would be completely stumped. Like when they asked George W. Bush who the leaders of the countries were back in the day. I don't know. RuPaul is the only drag queen I can even think of. The fact that James Tallarico immediately has a name, this dude is just weird. I'm sorry. What percentage of Texas men, Buck, if asked who their favorite drag queen is, can give you an answer? 5-1 tiny percentage.
9: Tiny percentage for sure. I have to think that these polls, look, I always think that the polls in a close race are somehow skewed toward the Democrat by 2 or 3 points. That just seems to be that's my gut instinct on this stuff usually. So even if Tallarico's within a point or two, I think he's probably behind 3 or 4, but he should be behind 10. So we just need the truth to get out there, and we'll do everything we can here to make sure that it does.
10: Common sense never sounded so good. Clay and Buck owning the airwaves. 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
1: Welcome back into Clay and Buck here. We have much to discuss, and part of it is in the musical realm. I don't know if you guys know this, but it was earlier in the week, it was actually a Fox News story, there was a quote from the lead singer of the Goo Goo Dolls, which I think personally is a greatly underrated. They did have some big number one hits, so they did very well in their era. But I think that they've had a resurgence among the young Gen X, old millennial crowd. So that would be really Clay and my age range. People are realizing they had some great tunes back in the day. Like Slide, yes, for example. Oh, there it is. You guys, there it is. He's great. I think Johnny Resnick, I think is his name. Is that right? Or like, it's like Wozniak or Resnick or one of those kind of Polish Eastern European names. It's not easy to pronounce. But it's a great tune. I'm bringing him up because he recently said something which I just think is, it should be the mantra for musicians all over the place, which is someone asked him, why don't you get political at your shows? And his answer was, because I'm here to be an entertainer and make everyone have fun and feel good and not lecture people on politics. And I read the quote and I was like, inject this into my veins. By the way, I don't know what, maybe he's a lib, maybe he's a conservative. I don't care. By the way, they're on tour now. They're doing great stuff. I think they actually are at the iHeart Music Festival this weekend, which is out in Vegas. So I think they're a great band. But my point merely is, here you have a case in point of a music act, an entertainer, let's just say an entertainer who has taken the approach that he's just first and foremost going to do that, to entertain people. It's a revolutionary idea for a lot of people these days, but I'm all in favor of it. I also bring it up because AOC, see I bring it all back to the center here. AOC keeps having TMZ find her outside of Congress. And she does these, you know, Clay and I were talking about this. She did one recently where she was asked if she would date somebody of different ideology, and she said no, but she was kind of funny about it and smiling. And I keep telling you, the word I use is formidable, because that's the proper word, I think, to describe it. Whether you love her or hate her or think she's brilliant, think she's an idiot, whatever it may be, she will be a serious political force for the Democrats. She already is in some ways, but going forward, and I think she is the single likeliest VP for the Democrat ticket. And maybe, who knows? I don't think she could get the top of the ticket this time. She's just barely constitutionally old enough. I think she'll be a couple of years in at that point. But I think as a VP, she is an easy way to get the left energized and involved. But Clay, here she is saying that she is boycotting Ed Sheeran because he's complicit in Robert Kraft and other stadium owners' efforts to silence Macklemore. Listen to this.
2: Hey, if Ed Sheeran comes on the radio while you're driving along, are you changing the channels?
3: I am.
2: You are?
3: Yeah, I am.
2: Why is that?
3: I think that what we've seen, especially, it's not just what has happened with the act and not just in removing Macklemore from the lineup, but when you see what Robert Kraft did to line up all of the stadiums to censor speech in that one specific way, it's become clear that this is not just about one music artist or two music artists, but this is about how just a handful of stadium owners and the elite can prevent an entire massive issue, in this case, the genocide in Gaza.
1: So I just want to be clear. I'll give you the backstory here, guys. But this brings together, on the one hand, you have Goo Goo Dolls, and I really just wanted producer Mike to play Slide, which is one of my favorite tunes from the 90s. I love the Goo Goo Dolls. Like, I think I'm going to tell Carrie we got to get tickets and go see them. I'm a big fan. And yeah, you can say you're taking my man card or whatever. They had three, I think, number one hits or close to it in the 90s that were like top of the Billboard charts for quite a while. But there's that approach, which is I am here to play great music so people can forget about stress at work or, you know, issues with, you know, extended family or, you know, whatever it is. And I can just have people have fun and feel good while they're here. And that's what they're paying me for. I love that. I want that to be the message of, I would take that for all musicians. But the other side of it is you could be Macklemore. And here's what happened there. Macklemore used Ed Sheeran's MetLife Stadium dates to deliver an onstage Free Palestine Gaza is a genocide set. Robert Kraft, in response, barred him from Gillette Stadium. It's a, you know, he owns it, a private venue. He's allowed to do what he wants to do. But then other stadiums have refused to host the remaining dates with Macklemore on the bill. So he's been dropped from them too. AOC now telling TMZ she's boycotting Sheeran and frame Kraft and stadium owners as elites silencing speech about genocide in Gaza. So Macklemore opened two Sheeran loop tour shows. And he said, yeah, the Free Palestine stuff, that's all true. Obviously, pro-Israel and Jewish groups objected to this. And fans were arguing that they bought tickets for Ed Sheeran, not a Free Palestine rally. Again, pretty straightforward, right? First of all, Ed Sheeran's the real reason people are showing up. Let's just be honest about that, okay? He's the entree, not the appetizer on this menu. And then people get this, they got to hear all this Free Palestine stuff from the stage from Macklemore. Has Macklemore even been to the West Bank or Gaza? It's just amazing to me, these people who get so invested in things they know absolutely nothing about. It's astonishing. Whether it's Bernie Sanders being like, you know what we need to do about artificial intelligence? We need to get everybody together and stop this from making everybody's life easier and making more billionaires and trillionaires. Like, Bernie Sanders knows nothing about AI, but he's all up on it. And Macklemore knows nothing about Palestine or the Palestinians or whatever. Robert Kraft owns the Patriots. See, I even know that. He confirmed he would not let Macklemore perform the upcoming dates. And he has cited, well, obviously what happened here. He said he's not going to platform hate speech. He said he does not deny the Palestinian civilian suffering or the right to advocate, but that advocacy shouldn't come at the expense of the Jewish community. Now, Macklemore's version is that, here we go. This is where you get the varying everyone's take on this. Macklemore apparently says Sheeran told him Kraft said he was barred from Gillette and that Kraft had rallied other stadium owners, drop Macklemore or lose the venues. And then apparently the others had to push Macklemore off. And so I guess Ed Sheeran later said, okay, this is what I was trying to find. Sheeran said that the venues and the promoters made the call. He tried to find a workaround. He doesn't want his shows turned into a political forum. But so now he's the bad guy. I mean, this is why, you notice how I started with Goo Goo Dolls and the Fox News and everyone had this big, not big story, but had a story earlier in the week about how this guy was just saying, I love to entertain people and it's not about a political rally. You can do that and just be successful and excel in your craft. Or you can be Macklemore and be a smug jerk who gets up on stage and decides that what they're going to do is lecture everybody on Palestine. Nobody came to that the Ed Sheeran concert for a lecture on the Gaza genocide, the quote Gaza genocide. It's not a genocide, by the way, but that's a whole other thing. and people want to argue with this. They want to use that term because the term has so much emotional resonance with people, understandably so. But you can also imagine that for the Jewish community to be accused of committing a genocide falsely, how much that must just be enraging, right? How sick it is to tell the Jewish people you are committing a genocide. You who have suffered through in not the distant past, a true genocide, a true and concerted genocide of horrific proportions. And yet now they're being told that they're the ones committing a genocide in Gaza. It's just too much. And so I can understand why they get as upset about it. And you know, we try to tell the truth about everything here as well and not allow these lies to go unresponded to. But just this notion that this whole thing has come up with the guys. Do you know any Macklemore? I actually don't. What are the Macklemore songs? Some of you probably know this. Producer Ali, you're cool. Do you know what Macklemore's songs are? I can't even. Is there not at all? Okay. I feel like he is one of these. It's one of these bands that's a little bit bluesy, a little bit bluegrassy, and everyone in it is dressed like they're a barista somewhere. Is that kind of the vibe? That would be my guess. But yeah, Macklemore decided to mess around and find out, which was give people a lecture. You know, you go into Bob Kraft's house, so to speak, and you want to talk smack. Macklemore's a rapper? Really? Is that right? Who am I confusing Macklemore with? I don't know. I have no idea who Macklemore is. He's a rapper? Why is he opening for Ed Sheeran? Sorry. I don't care. Oh, wow, this guy. I've never seen this guy before. Okay. I'm confusing him with somebody else. I've never seen this guy before. He's a white American rapper, according to Google here. Yeah. Well, anyway, neither here nor there. He decided about... I was thinking of somebody else. I'll remember who it was that I was thinking of. But... This is the nature of so many things right now. One is people are willing to do incredibly annoying and even offensive things in the name of Gaza. It's become the thing now. For a while, being super into Fauci and COVID was the thing. Black Lives Matter was the thing. Climate change was the thing. It changes all the time. I think, honestly, being anti-AI is also now becoming the thing. But people, Producer Ali, I agree. He's Mackle-less, not Macklemore. Not very good. But people think that free speech means that they can say whatever they want, wherever they want, and nobody else can make decisions or determinations about that. And that there's just no way that that's true. It means the government can't, you know, do things to you. The government can't tell you you can't say this stuff. But if you want to be a jerk at a public venue and make a lot of people upset, the people who own other venues, including Bob Kraft and others, are well within their rights to say, we don't want you playing. We don't want you doing doing shows at our place. By the way, this has been happening to conservatives for saying things like, I want lower taxes for as long as I've been alive and before then. So none of this is new. I would just note that, where we are now on all this is they're claiming to be victims when they're the ones that force the problem in the first place. So the moral of the story is be the Goo Goo Dolls, not Macklemore. That's the moral of the story.
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4: Across the country, I am told. Buck was there last segment. I'm here with you. Talkback E is here for all of us.
18: Hey, I spent about 4 or 5 hours doing some really deep diving investigative research watching the Sydney Sweeney videos. And, you know, after 462 times, I'm just not sure what the story is. So maybe y'all can help me.
1: I think you got to go back and do some more research, buddy.
4: I think so,
1: I think,
4: too.
1: You know, if at first you don't succeed, try again.
4: Maybe the angles. You can change the angles, too.
1: I think on Instagram, myself. You can also do slow-mo. You know, you can slow it down. Slow-mo. You can slow it down. You got to see every pixel.
4: I will not say that Buck ever did this, but as a young man, I sometimes would walk to the top of a television because I might think, hey, maybe there's more that I'm seeing that if I just could see more of the screen, what was cut off, maybe I would be able to see just a little bit lower. But some of you
1: also,
4: are going to remember that.
1: I know you heard our discussion of Macklemore and,
4: yeah,
1: and the Goo Goo Dolls. I have two. First of all, I was thinking, why would I describe Macklemore as looking like a bunch of baristas playing kind of blues pop? I was thinking of Mumford and Sons. That's who I got confused with. So they look to me like they could make a mean cappuccino or a cortado. But the they're kind of hipster looking. But Clay, are you also a Goo Goo Dolls aficionado? Especially now knowing that the lead singer says, "I'm not here to give political lectures. I'm just here to play great music so people can have fun."
4: I knew I always loved the Goo Goo Dolls.
1: Good man.
4: A great band of the 90s that just gets it done, just does a phenomenal job of performing for us. I do think the question of Robert Kraft's decision there is a debatable, right?
1: Sure.
4: To what extent, when you own a venue, are you responsible for what people say on the venue stage? I think that's a fair debate. I can see an argument for people saying, hey, I don't know that the owner of the venue really needs to dive into all of the intricacies of what's being said on the stage. I can also see an argument of, hey, this is my venue. If you're going to directly attack things that I believe in, why should I help you make millions of dollars to perform here? So this is a good example, I think, of an issue that could have reasonable takes, unlike the Lindsey Clancy case and the Sydney Sweeney case and all the women on the left who are losing their mind over things that shouldn't be that complicated. This one is a nuanced, interesting, debatable perspective that I think reasonable people can have a variety of takes on. We're going to have some fun when we come back. I don't know if Buck has even seen this.
1: We got Uncle Bill coming up.
4: Oh, Buck. Sorry. We got Bill O'Reilly. Yes. And we've got Senator Eric Schmidt in the third hour as well. A couple of guests headed our way. Hopefully my mic will work.
1: Some I think
4: of you
1: Uncle
4: might be
1: Bill
4: saying,
1: says
4: I hope it doesn't.
1: Uncle Bill says we're his favorite knuckleheads.
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3: Their way to the UN. I'm Daria Albinger, Fox News. World leaders will meet in New York City next week for the UN General Assembly. Fox's Madeline Rivera says that includes President Trump.
6: President Trump is expected to repeat his calls that Iran cannot have a nuclear weapon when he addresses the United Nations General Assembly in New York next week. Despite the war, the State Department has allowed a core Iranian delegation to attend the event. Iranian President Masoud Pezeshkian is reportedly one of the officials who has been granted a visa, but a senior administration official did not say whether there will be any meetings between the U.S. and Iran. The General Assembly comes against the backdrop of Chinese President Xi Jinping's state visit to D.C. China's relationship with Iran is under the spotlight. China is accused of propping up Iran's war machine by buying its oil, supplying the regime with weapons and even intelligence that's helping to target U.S. troops, allegedly.
3: The Wall Street Journal is reporting that U.S. officials believe Iran obtained high-resolution satellite images of an American base in Jordan from Chinese entities before an attack which killed three U.S. service members. The president's declaring a diplomatic victory, announcing a new three-way security deal between the U.S., Denmark, and Greenland. It's set to be signed at the U.N. next week. He says the pact gives U.S. permanent security control over Greenland, blocking Russia and China from building military bases there. But leaders from Denmark and Greenland stress the agreement respects their local sovereignty. Comedian Carrot Top is recovering in a Las Vegas hospital following an apparent suicide attempt. The 61-year-old performer rushed to the emergency room yesterday following the cancellation of his residency at the Luxor. He's facing multiple federal lawsuits, including sexual exploitation. His representative says that he is receiving care and his family is asking for privacy. 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
4: He's been willing to be super aggressive defending data centers, defending AI, defending Flock cameras. Some of that flies in the face of what many online particularly have been fighting back against. I'm curious how you would analyze his takes on those perspectives and how that impacts, if at all, the midterms based on your relationship with him and what you hear from him and talk about with him.
16: No impact on the midterms. It's the story is too new and ill-defined. We don't know why President Trump is opposing regulations to at least find out what the AI companies are doing. We just don't know. He hasn't explained it. Every poll says the same thing. The midterm vote is going to hinge on rising prices. And I believe that's true. I believe the turnout will be lower than usual because a lot of people disenchanted with both parties. I mean, can't vote for Al Sayed and Tallarico. I mean, who's going to vote for them? I mean, it's ridiculous. And then President Trump is bogged down in Iran, and the prices keep going up. And so there's a lot of people not real happy about that. But I don't think the AI thing has peaked and probably will take another 6 months before it's defined enough so people can make a decision.
17: Bill, we're going to get into Confronting America, your latest book, which we know will also be a huge bestseller in just a second. I just wanted to get your perspective on the story that really dominated all across the news cycle last week. There's been some updates to it. They've now identified the lone holdout juror who is a black man in the Lindsey Clancy case. But I think more than just the case, there's been a lot of shock at the Lindsey Clancy fans. I think you have to say fans when you're showing up with a T-shirt on and shouting like you're a rock band is arriving outside the courthouse. Bill, you've been in this game for quite some time. You've seen a lot. What the heck is going on with that stuff?
16: Well, that's the Mangione syndrome. You know, that there is a person or an issue that Americans feel crazy about. Crazy is the right word to use it. And so all rationality, all thought about actually what's happening leaves the building. And as you guys know, people believe what they want to believe. So I have not been following the trial. It's not what I do, and I'm so bound up with all of the other problems that we need to solve in America. But if it were me and I were the dictator, which of course would be a great thing for everyone, I would say, look, it doesn't matter if this woman was psychotic or not, unless there's negligence, unless she the doctor misprescribed or the husband didn't do X, Y, and Z. She can never be out of supervision again, ever. She has to spend the rest of her life in a mental hospital because she's a danger to society. That's it. So you call it what you want to call it. You want to call it life. You want to call it a humane solution to the problem. Call it what you want. But you can't have someone kill their children and then be out in 12 years. No.
4: We're talking to Bill O'Reilly.
16: Seen that before.
4: I mean, amen on all of that. We're talking to Bill O'Reilly. Building on that, you've looked into the heart of evil for a long time. I mean, you've written about it. You've written about fame and what it leads to and how people are assassinated and all of these dark elements of American society and, frankly, world history as well. Are we getting worse as a society? When you see people celebrating Luigi Mangione, when you see people celebrating the assassination of Charlie Kirk, when you see the people lining up and celebrating Lindsey Clancy, is that a sign of deterioration in basic human thought? Or are we just more cognizant of it now because of social media and videos? We see more human behavior. It's always existed and been toxic like this. I'm just kind of curious on your read writ large.
16: Well, in Confronting America, I do say that a segment of the population, we're talking millions of people, all right, have lost their way to varying degrees. And it's because of bad parenting, bad schooling, bad neighborhoods, some of it's poverty driven, but they've lost their way. They can't make rational decisions any longer. And we're talking about millions of Americans who cannot make a rational decision. When you are in that circumstance, the odds of you doing something heinous rise exponentially. So if you go to the penitentiaries and you ask these horrible people why they did what they did, they always have an excuse. Oh, my father beat me. Oh, I didn't have any money when I was a kid. Oh, my brother did this. Okay? But they're unwilling to confront the madness of their thought process and then, you know, their vote. I mean, I am just overwhelmed to think that a guy like Tallarico in Texas could be the next senator from the Lone Star State.
4: Yeah.
16: Who would vote for this nut? Now, I know Paxton is the worst. I know the Republican Party booted that and Cornyn should be running against Tallarico. I know all that. But you're not voting a person in November. You're voting a movement. So you can say Al Saeed is a charismatic, smart guy, and he is. But he hates his country. He hates it. So you, by extension, voting for him, are in that category.
17: Who do you see?
16: I wrote this, I just went one more sentence here. When I wrote this book, a lot of the book is about you, the American. I gave it to three liberals and three moderate conservatives to read in advance. My friends, I know them. The guys who are moderate conservatives read it in a day. They loved it. The liberal guys hated the book because I was zeroing in on individual behavior. Yes, the government screwed up. Yes, these politicians are corrupt. They don't do their job. They're lazy. All of that. But who put them there? So I'm big on we as a nation have to get back to sane thinking. There are solutions to every problem.
17: Speaking of Bill O'Reilly, Confronting America is his book that is out now. He's also got the We'll Do It Live podcast, which you should all go check out. Bill, if I could for a second, your view right now, I know, so everything's going to change after the midterms because we'll have a lot more established data with, did Tallarico actually win in Texas? Can this Al-Sayed nut job win up in Michigan? You know, we're going to see a lot of that, and that's going to inform predictions and feeling and on all the rest of it. But the Democrat Party certainly has gone hard left for a long time now, and it seems like the next generation of leadership is hard left. Who do you see as at the top of the Democrat Party going into the 2028 election cycle? But who are the names, the brands, if you will, in politics that are really going to be calling the shots for Democrats, for the left, for the socialists?
16: Well, it's a good question you're asking. Neither party has a leader. The only political leader in this country is Donald Trump. He's the only one. So there isn't a second, there isn't anybody who can command an audience as the president can. When you go over to the Democratic Party, they're afraid. Okay? That's the theme of the Democratic Party. We are afraid. Okay? So we have already surrendered to the radical, progressive, communist, socialist movement, whatever you want to call it, because we're afraid to be criticized, to get our money cut off. And I'll just give you one very vivid example. The only thing the Democrats are running on in November, there's only one thing they're running on besides we hate Trump: affordability. How many times have you guys heard the word affordability in the last 3 months? How many times? 1,000? The Democratic Party, affordability. You've been to California? It's run by Dems top to bottom. Is there one thing affordable in California? Anything. Anything affordable there? I mean, a five-year-old could go, affordability? Well, all the states that are run by Democrats are all racked up a massive debt. And they're taxing people up to their eyebrows, which is true.
4: Yes.
16: So rationality has left the building. It's all emotion now.
4: So if rationality has left the building and it's all emotion now, you said that you think turnout is going to be lower. We know you talk with President Trump. How much impact can President Trump have over the next couple of months? We agree with you that Tallarico is absolutely insane. We were playing earlier, Bill, on the program, Tallarico was asked who his favorite drag queen in Texas was, and he had an answer. You know, like, how many Texas dudes listening to us right now can name a drag queen, right? I mean, the guy is just out of step with everybody there, right, in the Lone Star State. What can

0: quickly here, Gavin Newsom says he won't run if Kamala runs. Do you buy it? And what do you think of my argument that Kamala is going to be the nominee?
1: Well, she leaves in the polls, but that's because there's nobody else that anybody knows on the polling sheet. So when you get a call from these agencies, they go, okay, who do you favor in the Democratic Party? And they run down a list, and all you know is Kamala Harris. You don't know Buttigieg. You don't know Shapiro from Pennsylvania. You don't know Wes Moore. You don't know these guys. So, yes, she's the favorite now, very weak favorite. Now, Newsom did something very shrewd when he was fly fishing with Jake Tapper. Just consider that for a moment. Just consider that for a moment. They're both using each other. I mean, how many people go out fly fishing with a camera and a crew and a sound guy? How many? Raise your hands.
0: Yes.
1: Okay, so that was a contrived piece of nonsense that was it. And the one thing that came out of it, you mentioned, was Newsom trying to be humble, I guess, saying, well, if Kamala runs, I certainly can't run. The signal he was sending was, if you think that she is a loser, which Newsom does, okay, you can't support her. That was the message of that thing. Not, oh, I'm Sir Galahad here. I'm going to step aside for the dame. No, it was, we all know she's incompetent. So if she runs, I'm not going to. So don't even get her into the mix.
0: This is
1: what it was.
0: Bill O'Reilly, the book is Confronting America, What Has to Change. Go buy it. We appreciate the time, sir.
1: Thanks for having me, guys.
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4: 3 years ago, terrorists murdered more than 1,200 innocent Israelis and took 250 hostages. 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
0: While these atrocities received your attention when they occurred and afterwards, there's an ongoing effort to support the vulnerable Jewish population in Israel.
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12: As the Sydney Sweeney drama continues to grow, and I actually have, this is from the Wall Street Journal. 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
12: Welcome back in. Our good friend Light 'Em Up Linda is online here with us, and she's got thoughts on the Sydney Sweeney controversy. Linda, fire away.
2: Hey. So I don't understand what the big deal is with Sydney Sweeney. Sex sells. Okay, I worked in a strip club for 9 years. I did all the hair and makeup for the dancers. And I could tell you those places are packed full of men, okay? And so anyway, if I look like...
12: Hold on, I want to pause you here for just a minute because this is perfect. That's so big. For 9 years, you worked in a strip club. What did you find to be the most successful hair and makeup for the ladies that worked the best in terms of making money? Did you have a go-to look?
2: I could tell you what their go-to look was, which was just, they wanting their hair super straight with no kinks and stuff. And they would freak out about their hair mostly. And I used to say to them, they ain't looking at your hair, ladies. Okay. Don't worry about what your hair is. And I could tell you who made the most money, the ones that didn't care about their hair and were just out there having fun.
12: Yeah.
2: That's who was making all the money.
12: All right.
2: That were worried about their hair.
12: I'm fired up about this. Like, I woke up this morning still angry about the fact that sometimes you go to bed, you got ideas, and you wake up the next morning, you're still fired up. So the idea here is, hey, I'm going to try to get men to gamble on sports more. What's a way to get men's attention? It's with pretty girls. That's worked throughout all of history, right?
2: Yeah.
12: And we got women out here, Linda, explain this to me. We got women telling us that we're on this show. We got people calling in and saying, you're not empathetic enough for the woman who murdered her kids. You're just not thinking about her perspective enough. Isn't it women's empowerment to recognize what assets you have and make as much money off those assets as possible? I think Sydney Sweeney should actually be praised, and Lindsay Clancy should be attacked by everyone. And in many cases, it's the reverse.
2: Yes. So here's the thing. And I'm 61, but I was pretty hot when I was younger too, but not as hot as her. But I could tell you that if I looked like her, I would do it for free. And I would stand out on the corner with nothing but a hairdo and heel and be like, look at this. This is what I got.
3: Light 'Em Up, Linda. Always good to have you. Thank you. And thank you also for telling us a little bit. That was fun. She's also glam them up, Linda. She glams them up.
12: Light 'Em Up Linda not only wants all terrorists dead, she worked in a strip club for 9 years. I think Light 'Em Up Linda needs her own show. All right, we got people who are angry at us, Buck, I am told. And so,
3: I hear they're angry at you. I just assume if they're mad, they're mad at you, especially if we're talking about boobs. But go ahead.
12: That may well be true. Let me pull up here. Who's angry first? Sorry, we got so many texts. Rebecca F. is angry.
4: Losing a lot of respect for you guys over this Sydney Sweeney thing. Yeah, she's hot and beautiful, I get it. But at the same time, you guys complain about women having high body counts and OnlyFans. Just be consistent. And I'm so sick of the jealousy thing. It's not jealousy. I'm pretty hot. 42 though, so the sun is setting. It's just about respect. I dress in a way not to make men stumble. She doesn't care, I guess.
12: Okay, so
3: Wait. We gotta clear the air here. Go ahead.
12: Well, what I would say is, to me, there is a difference between OnlyFans and doing sexy photos. And I think most women understand the difference between OnlyFans and sexy photos. Having said that, I don't have any, like, if you decide as a grown adult woman that you think the best thing you can do to make money is do OnlyFans, I don't think that should be illegal. I don't remember us ever saying, oh my goodness, this shouldn't be acceptable. So I don't even know where that criticism is coming from. So I appreciate the fact that Rebecca is listening, but
3: confused us with another show. I don't think we've ever even used the phrase body count here. That's a different, that's yeah, like that's a, certainly,
12: That's a younger phrase. But it's like how many women, how many people you have slept with. That is the body count for those. Not a serial killer phrase for. But I don't think we've even talked about that ever.
5: Ever used that phrase on this show. I mean, I would remember. I've never used the phrase, and I don't think you've ever used the phrase. OnlyFans. I don't think it should be illegal. I do think it's really demeaning and maybe a sign of civilizational collapse. But that's a different, you know. Since we're having the conversation, I am very anti. I'm anti OnlyFans in the same way I am anti people being extremely rude in public. Like, I don't think that necessarily the government should be stopping it or locking people up. But I also am very opposed to it and believe that people should be steered away from it. And I live in OnlyFans Central, by the way. Miami is the OnlyFans influencer capital of America. So they're in the gyms where I work out. They're walking around the street in my neighborhood. Like, you'll see. And, you know, some of them are so famous that people actually know. And they'll be like, oh, that's, you know. So,
12: I went to your gym, and we've talked about this. The women work out in their underwear. Some of them are filming themselves. And then I mentioned this with one of our guests recently, but I'm fired up about this. I don't understand. So some people are going to be upset over this, but I don't care. If you are recording yourself working out and you are a good looking woman.
5: We call this tripod squad, Clay. That's the name for it.
12: There's a tripod squad. These women record themselves working out. They're doing like hip thrusters and squats. And who do you think is watching you online? And my point on this, Buck, is there's also people who notice the fact that these girls are wearing nothing and working out. They then try to shame the men actually in the gym.
5: Yeah.
12: Like,
5: this is the habit both ways thing.
12: Yeah, you recognize me in my bra and panties doing squats, and you're looking at me. Of course I am. You're in your bra and panties doing, you know, hip thrusters. What am I supposed to do? I'm trying to bench press here. They try to shame the guys. Who do these women think are watching their videos on the internet? It's not girls who want to get better form instruction from you. It's dudes on your Instagram page looking at you because you're not wearing any clothes doing squats, okay? So it is really interesting to me. You're uncomfortable with the male gaze in person, but you're okay with the male gaze online. My question for the women doing this is, shouldn't you be cognizant of the fact that the male gaze is motivated by the same thing in both conditions? And if you are not, maybe you should consider potentially changing your behavior. I would suggest, Buck, this is something I really do believe in, you should act similar in real life and online. Most people don't do this, okay? I'm pretty, like, for better or worse, when Buck has to buy me a steak and we go out to dinner, yep, I don't sound any different, really, than I do on the radio. Yep. When inevitably we screw up and all of our conversations go out during the course of commercial breaks, which they're not supposed to do, although it's happened like once and you managed to announce that you were having a baby,
5: that bled over in between segments on this show. So it's a very wholesome show. I pre-announcing that I was having a son, yes.
12: But that's probably the only thing that you wouldn't have wanted to go public. It did. But if people heard our private conversation during the breaks, they would be like, that sounds exactly like this show does, going out to millions of people every day, because there isn't that much of a distinction between what we would say to all of you and what we would say privately. These women want two different standards, and it fires me up.
5: Well, this is why I keep saying they want to have it both ways. They want to have the ability. And that brings us back to why this is okay. I also want to make this clear. Other people are making this a huge story, meaning that the attack mode that has happened includes the New York Times now, all these different female athletes. They have decided, and think about this, in a world where OnlyFans is a billion-dollar business, online pornography is everywhere, okay? And you know, never mind that there still are like Playboy magazines and stuff in different, news kiosks. They get upset about this. Why does this upset? This is tame. This is Sydney Sweeney's ad is PG-13.
12: Yes.
5: It is not even rated R, never mind rated X. It is PG-13. She's not even showing all the stuff. That's why the ad can appear everywhere. But this is upsetting. They're saying it's upsetting because She's in a sports setting. I don't think they're trying to take they're trying to say it's about the gambling thing. It's a sports setting. And so that's why they've unleashed these female athletes, or these female athletes feel compelled to go out and start attacking her. But Clay, that just makes them look insecure and petty, because she's not pretending to be a female athlete. It's not like she's dressing up and saying, oh, I'm a professional basketball, WNBA player too, although that would be an interesting ad. There's just this outrage about it. And I really do think it's because she is considered a counterbalance to the body positivity, let's have 380-pound trannies modeling yes. underwear moment for the left. She's just capitalizing on it in a capitalistic sense, but they view her as the punchback to, you have to like the 800-pound tranny with a beard in Victoria's Secret negligee. And that didn't work out for them.
12: I would point this out, Buck. If they put a fat woman doing the same ad and she was a green-haired lesbian, obese, people would have said, this is such a great ad.
5: Yeah.
12: And it would have been totally ineffective, because remember, they're trying to convince men to pay attention to their product. And the best way you can get men to pay attention to your product throughout history has been to put a pretty girl in your ad so that men notice the beauty and take note of it. By the way, women do too. And I've said this before, Buck. We never have romantic comedies with two ugly people in the movies. Do you know why movie stars tend to be way better looking than normal people? Because we want to see good looking people fall in love, not ugly people fall in love. Like, it's just like basic. I
5: noticed this because I was forced years and years ago to watch some Grey's Anatomy. I was forced. My nanny who takes care of Speed, she's watching Grey's Anatomy these days. She likes Grey's Anatomy show. One of the biggest reasons that show has had so much appeal is that the men are way better looking than the women, okay? That's why women love this show. Like, the doctors are like McSexy and McSteamy, other nicknames. Like, they have these super handsome guys. And the women, I'm just going to tell you, are some exceptions. They're pretty frumpy. They're pretty frumpy on the show. And so you have frumpy chicks working in the hospital who are doctors and whatever, getting these guys who all look like the sort of stereotypical male model who's on a soap opera. You know what I mean?
12: And yeah, what is this show?
5: Oh, Grey's Anatomy. Grey's Anatomy.
12: I know
5: it was a huge show.
12: Buck on Grey's Anatomy. I was not expecting you to just out yourself as an expert on the entire show here.
5: Let's go to some calls.
12: And then they got together in season three, and it was totally unrealistic.
5: She would never have bought it. Hans in Daytona Beach, Florida. You want to weigh in on this, Hans?
6: Yeah, Buck. Hey, yeah. Listen, guys, a little perspective on this. I'm used to enjoy all that kind of stuff. I'm 70 years old. So I grew up with pinup girls, and they were classy and stuff. But I've got six daughters. And as my daughters became older, I don't want guys just looking at them like a piece of meat, like, hey, this is what they got. You can be sexy as all you want to be, but you ain't got to nearly show it off.
12: Yeah, I get it, but she's made this choice herself. And you can make the choice to either consume or not consume that stuff. I'm going to be honest. I have never been on OnlyFans in my life. Never have. Now, I used to read Playboy magazine for the articles, Buck. I have seen a Playboy magazine back in the day. I will say, thank you for the call. By the way, Hans, what do you think about Buck being an expert on Grey's Anatomy? Did that surprise you too?
6: I've never watched those kind of shows. Man, I like watching my guys' shows, okay? I'm not
5: it's
6: into
5: nice.
6: Romance or anything.
5: Hans, you watch Grey's Anatomy and you grow male mammary glands. It's amazing how it happens, because your estrogen level goes up.
12: Hans, let me ask you this.
6: I'm not going to try it.
12: Yeah. What tips do you have? Did you say you have six daughters?
6: Six daughters and two sons, yes.
12: Eight kids. So okay, that's awesome.
6: From age 51 to age 6.
12: 51 to 6?
6: Wow. Yeah, I retired and I got married and I'm a stay-at-home dad. Now I got a 9-year-old and a 6-year-old I've been raising since. And it's,
12: how old are you?
6: And it's pretty cool. Huh?
12: How old are you?
6: 70.
12: 70 years old, you got a 6-year-old. How old's your wife?
6: My wife is 45, and she's like a pin-up girl. She's gorgeous.
5: Hey, good work, buddy.
6: Classy.
5: Classy.
12: Gorgeous, but classy. Hans, what advice? We got to be fast here, but what advice would you give for everybody out there raising daughters as a dad?
6: I would say treat them like an individual. Have them dress up where they have pride in themselves and realize their own self-worth for who they are. And then use that and take care of yourself and get happily married, have a bunch of kids and a big family.
3: There you go. You're kind of a hero, buddy. Hans is a hero. Hans is a hero of the day. I like Hans. Thank you, sir.
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3: Third hour coming your way, so we're going to be hitting it with all of the above. And we have some AI talk. Bernie Sanders, Clay.
12: Bernie.
3: Who I don't think Bernie honestly could figure out what to do if he got locked out of his email account. You know what I mean? Like, I think Bernie is technologically inept. I'm just going to go out on a limb here. But he thinks that he should be regulating AI. We'll talk more about that. Nicole in Coeur d'Alene, Idaho, wants to chat Sydney Sweeney. No surprise. What's up, Nicole?
1: Yeah, I wanted to say on behalf of Sydney Sweeney and other women who have self-confidence, she is a smart, wise woman. She knows the laws of gravity are going to take effect at some point. She's using her assets to her advantage, and I applaud her. I think she's amazing.
3: Thank you. And I think a lot of women listening actually just agree with they respect the hustle. I mean, Clay, we've talked about it. She's building a $1 billion brand. A $1 billion brand is what she is heading for.
12: Look, to me, this is what you should want your daughters to aspire to be. Not necessarily the exact jobs, right? You don't necessarily want your daughter to be an actress or what, but to have ownership in her. This is what I want for my sons. In the method by which she makes a living.
3: Like, I just love that. Like we could get, you know, Media Matters could clip Clay Travis. You want your daughter to be like Sydney Sweeney.
12: Well, I do. I do. If I had a daughter, I would want her to own whatever she does and create substantial equity in it. I don't want my kids to have to rely on other people to employ them. I would like for them one day to be able to employ themselves and many others by creating businesses. That's the American dream. Becoming a billionaire because of something you built is the American dream. It's exactly what Sydney Sweeney is doing. People should celebrate it. Final hour next.
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5: Ordered.
6: They have a deal. I'm Daria Albinger, Fox News. President Trump declaring a diplomatic victory as he announces a three-way security agreement between the U.S., Denmark, and Greenland. Fox's Alex Hogan has details.
7: This deal will give the U.S. expanded security and military rights in Greenland. One official at the State Department explained a little bit further, saying that this agreement is going to bar adversaries from making investments in Greenland that could threaten the United States, and it would also ban any non-NATO base in Greenland, essentially guaranteeing that China and Russia cannot have a base in Greenland or send troops there. President Trump posted online, quote, "We will immediately begin the process of developing a large military presence in the appropriate part of Greenland. We will work with the people of Greenland in its development and construction. This solution is a great one for the United States of America, Denmark, Greenland, and all of our allies."
6: The deal is set to be signed at the General Assembly next week. The president is among the world leaders who will convene in New York for the General Assembly.
8: President Trump is expected to repeat his calls that Iran cannot have a nuclear weapon when he addresses the United Nations General Assembly in New York next week. Despite the war, the State Department has allowed a core Iranian delegation to attend the event. Iranian President Masoud Pezeshkian is reportedly one of the officials who has been granted a visa. But a senior administration official did not say whether there will be any meetings between the U.S. and Iran. The General Assembly comes against the backdrop of Chinese President Xi Jinping's state visit to D.C. China's relationship with Iran is under the spotlight. China is accused of propping up Iran's war machine by buying its oil, supplying the regime with weapons and even intelligence that's helping to target U.S. troops, allegedly.
6: That's Fox's Madeline Rivera. A new record for diesel prices. AAA says the national average is $6.48. 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
28: 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Sound off.
3: Third hour, Clay and Buck. It's going right now. Okay, my guy, let's talk about AI. Once again, artificial intelligence. Top of the news cycle, you had Bernie Sanders along with Steve Bannon. Interesting bedfellows, as the phrase goes, at a pro-human assembly. I guess that means if you think this is all hogwash and balderdash, you're anti-human? I don't know about that. I'm not sure I can buy into this. Here you have Bernie Sanders, who, just like with capitalism, Clay, has very strong opinions on AI, a thing he does not understand. And he is telling everybody that he is working on a bill. Well, I'll let Bernie say it himself. Play one.
29: Like nuclear weapons, artificial superintelligence is a threat to humanity, and it must be treated as such. And that is why next week I will be introducing legislation with Congressman Greg Kazaa to permanently ban the development of artificial superintelligence.
3: Clay, first of all, let's start with this. What is artificial superintelligence? What is that? Like, how would you even codify in legislation in a way that would make any sense? Oh, that's not AI. That's super AI. Well, guess what? Everybody who wants to just be at the peak, at the frontiers, they call it, of AI is going to say, well, this isn't super AI. It's just really good AI.
12: I will just come back to this. We have a lot of people in Washington, D.C. that have no idea what AI is. Bernie Sanders would be at the top of that list, in my opinion. When you don't understand something at all and you attempt to regulate it, what are the chances that your regulations are in any way going to make things better? 0% would be my answer. There is a 0% chance, in my opinion, that Congress can put anything in place. Now, we didn't even mention this. Couple of news stories that are out. One, the House is shutting down now between now and the midterm elections. So nothing is actually going to get passed that is a bill that could be on President Trump's desk at all. So this is
3: truly
12: all
3: nothing.
12: Posturing.
3: Actually nothing.
12: Actually
3: yes.
12: nothing. So this is all posturing that they think is going to be to their political benefit. Second thing we should mention this, Buck, this just happened. The Fed has raised interest rates by a quarter of a point just in the last 5 minutes. This is going to probably, President Trump has picked his new hand-picked chairman of the Fed, the board, Kevin Warsh. And I would suspect that Mr. Warsh probably is not going to get very nice statements made about him in the next few minutes. That would be my guess.
3: Of all the losers and the haters who have ever worked at the Fed, beautiful Janet Yellen, she worked at the Fed. She was beautiful, Janet Yellen. Now you have Warsh. Not good. Not good. He's going to be very unhappy.
12: By the way, Buck, another little breaking news story that just came down, according to the team. Paramount is going to leave California. So they haven't announced yet where they're going to go, but Texas and Tennessee have been the two top
3: Are you going to hop on the phone with the chairman of Paramount and, you know, push
12: I got to tell David Ellison, I got to tell my boy, David Ellison, hey, Nashville should be the place where you come. We can make some great films here in the state of Tennessee.
3: It would be such a huge move for them to go to Tennessee in so many ways. It would be, you know, anyway, it makes so much sense. I'd be curious to see how they view it at that top level or to find out what their view of it is. But in the same way that the conservative media focus of gravity move from a lot of it, there's still obviously Fox News is in New York and D.C. and other, you know, major entities. But I mean, dude, our company, iHeartMedia, Clay, is a Nashville company.
12: Daily Wire is a Nashville company. We have a good relationship with the Daily Wire guys. There's a lot of media moving here. And as a result, I hope they come here. Now, Senator Ted Cruz, I wrote about this, Buck, and Senator Ted Cruz, our friend, texted me and said, "You're right about all this, Clay, but they should come to Texas instead." So there hasn't been a report that I have seen of where they are going to move, but this is happening. This is happening because, yeah.
3: I think the problem you have, I love Texas, the state. I love the state of Texas, and I love the people of Texas. And, you know, that's like our beating heart of sane and patriotic America in so many ways. Do they have a city, though? Do they have a city that really lines up with Nashville for the needs of, say, a Paramount that really is, that can compete with a Nashville? I think Austin is very fun, good food, but, you know, communist.
12: Yes.
3: So they got a problem in Austin. I mean, it would have to be, for me, Houston. I'm a Houston guy over a Dallas guy for Texas, which some people think is
12: major,
3: super controversial.
12: Major controversy there, Buck.
3: I'm a Houston guy over Dallas.
12: The Dallas-Houston rivalry is a real one. So you have just alienated everybody in Dallas. But
3: I just feel
12: like
3: I'm in Dallas. I'm always on a highway going to some other part of Dallas. I'm like, is this Dallas?
12: Same thing. Houston is a pretty sprawling metropolis, too. I happen to like Houston more than Dallas, too.
3: Ooh, that's a spicy. I thought you were going to oppose me on this.
12: I like Dallas. Dallas, parts of Dallas, very nice. Fort Worth, right.
3: I like that you clarify that, by the way. It's not that we don't like Dallas. Dallas is great. But if you're making me choose Dallas and Houston, I gotta go Houston overall. I'm just more of a Houston guy. I don't know. I like that area. You know, we go visit our buddy Michael Berry. He lives in a great area. There's a lot of fun stuff to do there. Dallas, it's just very, for me, Dallas is very, very spread out. Although where the, SMU? That's a very nice campus. That's a very nice area.
12: SMU is a jewel that is very much underrated, but as many Southern universities have become, every year it gets harder and harder to get into a Southern university because people are over the craziness. Buck, Vanderbilt, I don't think I mentioned this on the air. it's harder to get into Vanderbilt now. I'm biased. I'm a Vanderbilt alum. Than it is Yale or Columbia. Mm. Think about that. Would you have, if I had said 20 years ago, hey, by 2026, it's going to be harder to get into Vanderbilt than it is Columbia or Yale. If I had said that in 2006, people would have said I was crazy. I think that's only going to accelerate. I think there's a world where 20 years from now, Vanderbilt is the toughest university to get in the entire nation. I don't think
3: well,
12: that's
3: people realize enough. Where you are. This is true, by the way, for Paramount. It's true. Where you are is where you'll be, meaning, you know, it actually matters. Where it used to be, oh, you got to go to school. You'll go to an Ivy League school, but maybe it's in some like dangerous, crappy part of a city, which, by the way, is true of a few of the Ivy League schools. And you just had to suck it up and deal with that. Maybe you don't want to deal with that. Maybe you don't want to hear like the occasional drive-by shooting just because you're going to get a fancy degree at the end. So obviously Nashville is very safe and all the rest of it. All right, you completely. I'm trying to talk about Skynet and the end.
12: Yeah,
3: of the
12: I
3: world
12: got you
3: here,
12: fired up, but you
3: got me in the fight over which states, you know, which state is the best for Paramount. I'm going to bring this back here to Steve Bannon because this is at the pro-human assembly that they had, which is weird term for it in my opinion, but Steve Bannon. Who's been a great fighter for Trump on many things. And, you know, I think Steve Bannon, he's a fighter, beautiful Steve Bannon. He's been in the game. He's been fighting. I'm not really sure. Let's hear where he's coming from on this. Play two.
1: This past 72 hours or 4 or 5 days should show you, right, and exemplify to those people what their fear is. We've had all these, as we've said for years and years and years, all these revelations about the labs, about what they're working on, what the youngest people there and their best people, what they're afraid of. And then all of a sudden, out of nowhere, four or five of the oligarchs, they've got old-time religion. Now, they think, yeah, we really ought to have some controls. That's a bald-faced lie.
3: I'm not understanding why he's opposed to or what he's in favor. Look, maybe we should have Steve on. I'm sure he can want to talk to us about this. But to show up at a rally with Bernie Sanders and be on the same side of this issue. I mean, I can tell you, Bernie Sanders is an imbecile who has no idea what he's talking about. Steve Bannon is very smart. I've hung out with Steve. I've heard Steve speak. He's very smart. So I want to know why Steve and dumbass Bernie are on the same side of this issue.
12: I'm going to give Steve credit here. There are a lot of smart people who believe that AI is going to end the world. And some of them are Republicans and some of them are Democrats. And I think that Steve, I'm just saying based on my experience with Steve in the past, I know that he is super intelligent. And I believe he has looked at AI. I think he understands it. And I think he is troubled by the danger associated from it. And I'll give you an example on this, Buck. My oldest son, he says you and I are completely wrong on this. He says, I mean, and he's a super smart kid, going to a really good school, got basically perfect scores, great debater. He is obsessed with the AI issue. And he thinks that the danger associated with AI is significant. And he has been on me to talk about the dangers more on this program and discuss them more writ large. And he's made his arguments to me and they're smart and they're reasonable and they are legitimate in many ways. I just happen to disagree with him on it.
3: So my old son. I would just shift this. By the way, I also want Bill Gates, let's just play this real quick because I want to kind of add this into our. Bill Gates wants a one world government approach to regulating AI. Play cut three here.
2: They're going, you know, very quickly and amazingly in terms of the depths of the models. And so, you know, where is society engaging on this? It's not the role of the industry to self-regulate or understand the whole of society impact that comes out of AI. The depth of understanding of AI and the right concern about some of these bad things is too low in every entity, including the government, other than the industry itself.
3: So, Clay, I've really been thinking a lot about this issue and researching and diving deep into it. there is almost no precedent in human history for what people are even talking about. And just think about this philosophically. We're not saying we need to regulate a thing that we know is happening or is possible now. We're trying to come up with, they say, a regulatory framework to stop some breakthrough in capability or knowledge in the future. The only thing in scientific history that is maybe analogous to this, people say, oh, but what about nuclear weapons? We knew we had nukes. We knew what they could do. We then tried to... This is preventing the acquisition of a capability before it happens.
12: Yeah.
3: And not knowing where it's going to happen. The only thing that this kind of reminds me of a little bit would be the scientific community on cloning.

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0: Brennan, Clay, and Buck. We are joined now by Senator Eric Schmidt of Missouri. A lot of things going on the Senate side because they have not yet adjourned, unlike the House has. We will ask about that here momentarily. But I saw yesterday you've been working super hard, Senator, on this. Congratulations to Missouri, your Missouri Tigers, for their win over Kansas, by the way. Apologies to everyone in Kansas who just heard that and managed to work through the fact that that game happened, and now I'm bringing it back up again because Missouri kicked your ass. But on the Senate floor, you guys have been working hard for a long time to get this Protect College Sports Act up on the Senate floor. I have said, this is something I know quite a bit about, that this is a good bill, that I think it should pass. That's my personal opinion. You got 74 Senate votes, would be 76 if two more that would have supported you had been there to vote. You can't get 76 votes for anything in the United States Senate, it feels like. This appears to me to be a tremendous success so far. What happens next? I know there are multiple votes. How would you assess the current state of the bill?
1: Yeah, I think we're in a really good position right now. And you're right. To your credit, Clay, you and I have talked about this for months. I think you saw the necessity for this because if you understand the fundamental problem, you know, people kind of on the surface see all the litigation and what's happening with the TRO and what is a conference doing to try to address it. The fundamentally, it's that the NCAA or no governing body has the antitrust exemption status to enforce any rules. And at the heart of it, that's what this bill does. It establishes the 5-year window for eligibility. It has the one-time transfer rule, the things that people see. And there's a lot of other aspects of the bill, too, that I think are beneficial to athletes and calm the waters here so that people can truly enjoy this great American institution, which is college athletics, principally college football right now, and have some rules, I think, that will provide the guardrails we need. But I think procedurally we're in really good shape right now. I mean, my hope, if you had asked me this a month ago, I wanted to get well above 60. I would throw out the 70-75 number. That was kind of, I think, the best case scenario. It's just hard to get much more than that on anything, as you pointed out. So this is like a pretty strong statement of support. And I think the case that I was making on the Senate floor and kind of in the hand-to-hand conversations with colleagues, both Republicans and Democrats, which was, look, we're going to get one shot at this. Like a few years ago, if you'd asked me, I would have been very skeptical of this whole thing, the way it's played out. But the work that's gone into this on a bipartisan manner, there's just going to be other things. There's an election and then there's other priorities. There's just things that are happening that are going to, you know, be front and center. So we got a shot to do it. I think people responded to that and proved that we could. And my argument was, look, people are used to Congress screwing things up. And I get frustrated by that, too. But now's our time to kind of meet the moment and preserve something that's really important to our constituents. And we were able to do that now. So we had the vote yesterday. We will have another, Clay, we'll have another vote tomorrow. We're hopeful of similar numbers. And then we'll get back next week on Tuesday. And that clock continues to run. The earliest we could have final vote would be Wednesday, possibly Thursday. But the idea is to wrap it up next week and send it over to our friends in the House of Representatives.
2: And when will they be looking at it, Senator? My understanding is, they're not getting a lot. They're not getting a lot done. Could I ask you? So Clay obviously is very, very well versed in this issue. I think a lot of our listeners are also well versed in it. We have a lot of people who love college football. Some though aren't really up and aware. Can you, and I mean this, when you're talking about fixing this, from what I understand now, you can be like a 30-year-old guy who's a second string NFL quarterback and somehow find yourself playing for some, you know, for Ohio State, making $6 million a year as a student athlete. And it has made a farce of the whole thing, right? I mean, the whole thing is preposterous. Can you, and explain this to me, like I'm an eighth grader, you know, in the plainest possible language, how do you fix this? Like, what is the fix?
1: Yeah, so let's think of there's two buckets. There's sort of the revenue side and then the governance side. So governance, I would include transfer and eligibility. So forever, you had basically a 5-year window, 4 years to play. You could have a red shirt. That's kind of what people got used to, right? And then the NCAA tried to retroactively say, kind of mirror what we were trying to do here of 5 years, but they had no way to say yes or no to anybody if they thought they were outside the window. So that's how you ended up with these court cases saying, the judge is saying, look, NCAA, that's great that you said that, but you can't tell somebody no at this point. And so you could literally have somebody go professional, come back, And if they had a year of eligibility, if they were included in the five, even though when they were in school, they didn't have the five, that's how all this stuff played out. So the fix is, in federal law, we are now saying that you have a five years of eligibility starting when you graduate high school or age 19. So you don't have 27-year-olds playing against 17-year-olds, which you could theoretically have right now. There's a one-time free transfer. So before, and you know, when the pendulum was swung the other way, you could, you know, you had to sit out a year, and it was very, you know, difficult. Now, if you're the second-string quarterback at Alabama and you want to go play at Louisville or whatever, you can do that, but you got to pick. Like, you got to decide when the right time is, because the three or four transfers is affecting graduation rates, and I think people don't think that's really what college football should be all about. So the NCAA now has been granted the limited authority to enforce those two rules, for example, right? It also establishes, in this House settlement, there was a $21.5 million cap on a rev share, okay, revenue sharing for all the sports. Well, how do you have a football roster at, say, LSU that's 45 or 50 million? Well, people are kind of getting around the cap. So what we've done is we say, that number is good. We're going to have the 21.5. We're going to have a $22.5 million retention pool that you can use to keep players. So in addition to the one-time transfer and the retention pool, you're going to see less movement. That's good for fans, right? And players still have the option to make NIL money on the side and move one time. And then you got a $5 million credit that you can put towards women's sports that doesn't count against your cap. So the NCAA, or the College Sports Commission, has the legal authority to enforce those. If somebody wants to play their sixth year, the NCAA can say no, and if they sue, the NCAA will win in that regard. So that'll be the difference between what you see now and after the legislation hopefully passes.
0: Senator Schmidt, Buck mentioned it. I kind of hit on it at the top. The House has announced essentially that they're shutting down between now and the midterms. So they won't pass any more bills in theory. They won't take any more actions. I believe that was just determined a few hours ago. You pass this bill hopefully next week. It looks like it's going to have a lot of support. Then it goes over to the House. Is it your understanding that they would bring that up in a so-called lame duck session from November until the new Congress is sworn in? And second part to this question, it's a little bit procedural. I'm not sure how often it comes up. If it doesn't get acted upon by this version of the House, is the bill able to continue into a new House, or does the Senate have to pass it again after people are sworn back in January? What's the procedural mechanisms here?
1: Yeah, we've got a window right now, which is, I think, how everybody should look at it, which is between now and the end of the year. That's how I think everybody should look at this. The truth is, I've been in contact with Speaker Johnson today. I am hopeful that that if they are heading out, maybe they can come back to do this. I talked to the president yesterday after we had the votes. He's ecstatic about this. I mean, I will tell you, you know, Clay, you know this. We've got a strong relationship with the president, talked to him quite a bit. There's some things he cares about. He really cares about this. And it's not just some fake politician sports ball thing. Like, he actually loves sports. He loves college sports. He loves college football. So he wants to see this done because he recognizes the challenges. So our hope is that, you know, with the momentum we get and the president wanting to get this signed as quickly as possible, maybe they would come back and take it up. Worst case, I suppose, I'd prefer it to be before, after the midterms, but they can come back in the lame duck and pass it then. But either way, I'm going to work as hard as I can to keep this top of mind for them. And I think we'll be ultimately successful. The issue is just too big. It's cultural. These are not typical partisan lines. You know, your audience understands the sense of urgency with all this. And it is not easy in the United States Senate to get 76 votes on something this complicated. And we were able to do that.
0: Sorry to cut you off. Last question for you on this, because you're the expert. How consistent do the votes tend to be? When you got 74, it would be 76 if everybody had been there. There are multiple votes that happen now between now and next week. In your experience, when somebody goes on the record early, do those votes tend to stay consistent? I'm not, again, an expert in Senate procedure, so I'm curious in your experience how that typically plays out a week from now as these multiple votes occur.
1: Yeah, typically that is the case. Now, there are some instances where you'll vote to get on the bill because you want to have an opportunity to potentially amend it. You don't want to kill it sort of in the cradle. This is, I think, a very strong indication people are aware of what's in it. If you wanted to block it, you have that leverage, obviously, on the front end to not have the requisite votes, which is 60. So I wouldn't, you know, I'm a little too superstitious as a former athlete, I suppose, that I don't want to count my chickens, but it's a pretty good indication of the level of support. There may be some variation. And in fact, we may actually pick up a couple of votes if there are any kind of tweaks between now and the final vote. So we'll see. But I feel pretty good about where we're at.
0: Great stuff.
2: Just real quick, Senator, how do you feel about, I mean, obviously, you're a Republican senator, so you're gonna tell me you're optimistic about our chances. So we'll skip the, you're optimistic about our chances of holding the Senate. We'll assume that much. But any light you can shed on, just from your perspective, on any particular race, do you feel like things are starting to turn for the Republican? Are you seeing the RNC and maybe Trump's PAC put the dollars in and put it to work in different places? I mean, I just wanted to sort of give us, you know, if you were a coach assessing how things are going in some of these other races, what would you say and what's top of mind for you?
1: So am I the coach that hypes up the team or am I lowering expectations? Which coach am I here?
2: Well, you get to pick that one.
1: Okay, all right. I feel pretty good about where we're at. I think what you're seeing now are resources flowing to Texas, which is very, very important for Ken Paxton to win that race. And then there are just, you got to kind of look at it state by state. New Hampshire has its own kind of different independent political climate. We're very competitive there with Sununu. Michigan, and very much, I think, because we've got a good candidate there, but this El Sayed guy is really, really pretty toxic guy and sort of a throwback to woke and all this kind of crazy stuff. So that's very competitive. We just have to make sure we hold, you know, Ohio. Georgia is challenging. And North Carolina is really challenging. But I would say that this is the time of year. Like, if you were to take a poll, the worst time for Republican traditionally with our new coalition of low propensity voters that we got to make sure go vote. We got a bigger base than they have now, but a lower propensity, meaning they don't vote in every election. So if that's your base, as you get closer to the election and people see the contrast and what's at stake, our folks tend to come home a little bit later. So I think the polls that'll really matter, the ones that are going to be taken about a month from now, you're going to get a much better snapshot. And I think we'll be in a better position if you're just looking at polling. But I feel pretty good that we're going to hold the Senate. And, you know, like I said, Michigan's a bit of a sleeper for us, I think. New Hampshire's a bit of a sleeper. You know, it's a little more challenging in Georgia and North Carolina right now. But we've got good candidates and we have a resource advantage, which will matter.
0: Senator Eric Schmidt, keep up the good work. Keep us updated on how this is going. Let me know if I can help out down the stretch run at all.
1: Yeah, appreciate your voice on this very early, Clay. It's been very helpful. Talk to you guys soon.
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0: All right, we got great stuff here, Clay. Great stuff here on the Talkbacks. Let's just start with podcast listener Doug. He's got some love for you here. Kay giving you a high five. Hit it.
1: I just wanted to say, I believe Clay has partnered with a sports betting site in one of his recent business ventures. And I'm so glad he did not do a Sydney Sweeney type advertisement for that business. On behalf of all red-blooded American males, we thank you very much.
0: Doug, I just want to say, don't poke the dragon on this one, man. Clay is fearless.
2: Is he
0: Clay
2: suggesting?
0: He could be in a mankini. He could be in a banana hammock in the, you know, in no time. You got to watch out.
3: It reminds me of the George Costanza art of seduction. Do you remember when he did the sexy photos in his boxers and like still had his socks on? If any company ever needs me to sell something by being sexy, I think the company is going to go bankrupt. I will just say I am unlikely to inspire anyone to put on anything or buy anything if I remove clothes in order to try and make it happen. Grandmas out there that I'm very popular with, Buck, I think that they would say that's probably an arena that you don't need to go into, Clay.
0: I mean, I've seen them manhandling you, and Laura's just kind of like, yeah, they're old. Who cares? It's like, you know, if the ladies in their 60s and 70s want to get a little grabby with you, you know what I mean? It's good for
3: these women are very handsy when they see me out in public. Yeah, senior citizen grandmas of America, I'm in the, you know, I'm in their top 5%.
0: I mean, they pinch your cheek. It's just people. Which cheek are they pinching? That's all.
3: Yeah,
0: that's
3: true.
0: Very Tyler true. In Woodlands, Texas. Jay.
4: I just wanted to say, Buck, you hit the nail on the head, brother. I've agreed with a lot of things over the years. Watched you guys since day one. But I've never had so much love for you than hearing you're a Houston guy over Dallas guy. The rivalry is real, like Clay said, and we win that.
0: I got to tell you, I went to Houston Rodeo, and we've got a bunch of friends in Houston. You know, Michael Berry and Ben Ferguson and Jesse Kelly, and so it really feels like home. We go down there and visit. We'll go back down again soon. I should tell you, head to head, Clay. I like the best of Houston food better than I like the best of Dallas food, and I've tried them both. I'm not trying to start a war here. That's just what happened.
3: I will say Fort Worth, super underrated.
0: I've never been to Fort Worth.
3: Fort Worth is fantastic, and sometimes, you know, they'll put them into the same mix. By the way, Carlos wants to react to our guy Hans, who has got a billion kids. Let's listen to Hans. Carlos.
5: Guys, you totally missed that. Old Hans Hefner there, his current wife is 5 years younger than his oldest daughter. Oh, my goodness. That's crazy.
0: Hey, you leave Hans alone, sir. Hans is a great American. You leave Hans alone.
3: Hans is a legend, but calling in to say, hey, I try not to look at the younger women pictures while you have a wife younger than your oldest daughter is a hell of a putt to try to sink. That's a bold play, Buck.
0: I got it. You could say there's chutzpah involved from Hans. Hans, booby, I'm your white knight.
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15: 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The Houthi strike. I'm Roger Stern, Fox News. Houthi rebels in Yemen claim that